0: market, as Suzanne Maloney of the Brookings Institution explains.
1: If you saw a closure of the Red Sea in addition to a closure of the Strait of Hormuz at this point in the conflict, with strategic reserves having been drawn down as significantly as they have, and without a lot of opportunity during the ceasefire to in fact restore them, we would see potentially some overreaction from both oil markets and the broader economy in terms of inflation. So I think there's going to be a real time pressure.
0: The former leader of one of Mexico's most notorious drug cartels has been sentenced in a U.S. court to life in prison. Ismael Zambada Garcia, known as El Mayo, helped found the Sinaloa cartel along with Joaquin El Chapo Guzman. NPR's Ryan Lucas reports.
2: U.S. authorities arrested El Mayo Zambada in 2024. He pleaded guilty last year in federal court in Brooklyn to running a criminal enterprise and racketeering conspiracy. Now, U.S. District Judge Brian Cogan has sentenced El Mayo to life in prison. El Mayo's Sinaloa cartel co-founder, El Chapo, is already serving a life sentence in a U.S. lockup. Joseph Nocella is the U.S. attorney in Brooklyn.
3: Over three decades, El Mayo and El Chapo built the Sinaloa cartel into the largest drug trafficking organization that the world has ever seen.
2: Nocella says the two men flooded the United States with deadly drugs, corrupted Mexican officials and institutions, and used horrific violence to protect and grow their criminal empire. Ryan Lucas, NPR News, Washington.
0: Tropical Depression 2 has formed in the Gulf of Mexico. Current models have it grazing coastal Louisiana and Texas. Mel Bridges with member station WWNO explains.
4: Tropical Depression 2 has been forming in the Atlantic Hurricane Basin for 4 days. Originally, hurricane forecasters had the storm hitting the Florida Panhandle or even petering out in the Gulf, but current models show the system skimming coastal Louisiana. As Louisiana State climatologist Jay Grimes explains, it wouldn't take much movement for the storm to hit Metro New Orleans as well.
5: Wouldn't require a big shift, just something on the order of 30 or 40 miles. Could bring higher wind energy and maybe more importantly, a little more rain into Metro New Orleans.
4: Louisiana has already been hit by another named storm this hurricane season, post-tropical storm Arthur, which spawned at least 14 tornadoes across the state and left a wave of damage in coastal parishes in June. For NPR News, I'm Mel Bridges in New Orleans.
0: Major Wall Street indexes closed down slightly today. 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
7: For KANW News, I'm Gary Dahl. The 21st Century Road to Housing Act has become law, marking a major bipartisan effort to address housing affordability by expanding supply, lowering barriers to construction, and limiting the role of large investors in the single-family housing market. U.S. Senator Martin Heinrich of New Mexico said one of the law's most significant provisions is aimed at private equity firms and hedge funds that have increasingly competed with individual buyers for homes. We really cut private equity and hedge funds out of the housing market, Heinrich said. If you're a hedge fund or you're a private equity firm, if you already own 350 houses, no more houses. Heinrich said the measures intended to help ordinary buyers compete in a market where cash offers from institutional investors have made it harder for families to purchase homes. The law also includes broader housing reforms, including measures tied to home ownership, housing production, consumer protections, and federal housing programs. Heinrich said this package includes support for rural rental housing, new disclosure requirements tied to veterans' mortgage options, and permitting changes intended to speed up some housing development. Heinrich said veterans' provisions are especially important because some borrowers may qualify for lower-cost VA loans, but don't always receive that information early in the mortgage process. For KANW News, your NPR station, I'm Gary Dahl.
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0: for you, 89.1 Sin Sal Ni Limon. I'm Kevin Otero. You're invited to the St. Anne Church Fiesta coming up on Sunday, 1 until 6 p.m. You'll have great New Mexico music with artists like Antonio Reyna and Straight Shot. 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
1: 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Now, Defense Secretary Pete Hegseth is heading to Congress looking for a $350 billion funding boost. 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
0: Partly cloudy skies in our forecast tonight and tomorrow. Expecting a chance of showers and thunderstorms. High of 93 tomorrow in Albuquerque, Belen, and Rio Rancho. 88 for Santa Fe in Las Vegas. 87 expected in Grants and Gallup. 91 for Santa Rosa. 85 in Encino. 90 in Taos. 92 tomorrow in Los Lunas.

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Sparks on KANW La Charriada. I'm Kevin Otero, inviting you to kick off your weekday with Michael Brasher and NPR's Morning Edition. 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Here's Al Hurricane Jr., Como han pasado los años.

0: Hurricane Junior on KANW. Como han pasado los años? I'm Kevin Otero, and here comes Native Music Hours. Beulah Sunrise gets that going at 7 o'clock. 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

Ah, rain. Native roots. Rain us love. Anything that has rain in it is good. That's what I say. From New Mexico. Hey, everybody. Good evening to you. It is time once again for Native Music Hours on your New Mexico Music Station, 89.1 KANW. Glad to have you along with me on this Monday night, the 20th of July. Yeah, we have 164 days left in 2026. And yes, everyone, we are doing our Christmas show tonight. Christmas in July. That's right. 158 days until Christmas. Yeah. Can you believe that? And you know what's funny is you thought I was going to say degrees, huh? Because that's what it feels like sometimes. Thanks so much for joining me for Native Music Hours on your New Mexico Music Station. I'm Beulah Sunrise. Happy to be here on a Monday night playing great music for you. Indigenous Native style. So I hope you are enjoying what you're listening to. Every Monday night. And if you've never tuned in before, I encourage you to stay with us. You might hear something you totally love. Yeah, you're going to hear some traditional music and you're going to hear some different styles of music, but I think you might hear something that you totally love and you'll come back for more. But take exception this week because it is our Christmas show. Yes, Christmas in July, everybody. Merry Christmas. You know, if you haven't started that list, probably now is a good time to do it. Beat the rush. We never know how things are going anymore, but I can tell you, we just try to make the best of it, right? Yeah, so Merry Christmas to everybody. We're going to start our Christmas music after the weather, and then hopefully that will cool off the degrees that I have to tell you about. And anyway, we're going to play some good music. All right, here's Darren Geoffrey starting out our Native music show here, Native Roots, and now it's Darren Geoffrey. He lives right here in Albuquerque, and we're proud to have him here. He has a song called I Am New Mexico, nominated for a New Mexico Music Awards. So, hey, let's listen to it right now, right here on Native Music Hours. Welcome, everybody.

0: contest song from Blackstone Singers, and I believe that was recorded live at Shiprock Fair.
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0: 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I'm Beulah Sunrise. Welcome, everybody. Blackstone, you just heard, Northern Style Powwow Song. And Sharon Birch, The Rain Song. That goes out to my nephews. My mom used to sing that song with them all the time. And Darren Geoffrey, I Am New Mexico, right here on Native Music Hours. We have a lot of things to tell you about, a lot of fun things to tell you about, and a lot of interesting and informative things. So hopefully you'll stick around and enjoy what you're listening to. You know, the National Weather Service reminds you, don't forget the sunscreen. 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And you need to put it on 30 minutes prior to sun exposure. Reapply every 2 hours and after swimming. And spend time in the shade and wear light, loose-fitting clothes for maximum protection. So now you know, be careful out there, it is hot. Brulé's coming up next to start our Christmas celebration with a tune called Joy to the World. You know that one. And it will be Brulé style coming up in just a minute.
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0: All right, yay, the showers and thunderstorms will favor the central mountain chain westward through Wednesday with the risk of lightning and heavy rain, localized flooding, gusty outflow winds, and small hail. And the greatest risk for isolated flash flooding is, of course, along that Rio Doso area, Burn Scar, and west of this, of the central mountain chain. And that goes through Wednesday. So every day, there's going to be a moderate risk of flash flooding. Moderate to major heat risk will afflict lower elevations of central and eastern New Mexico during the latter half of the week. So be prepared. It's going to be hot again. I'm not getting used to it, but I don't think you are either. In Albuquerque tonight, 66 degrees, your low. Tizuque and Picaris Pueblo, 61 degrees. Gallup, 58. Acoma and Laguna and Tohajale, a low of 57 tonight. Taos Pueblo, 56. Sandy and Santa Ana Pueblo, 67. Santa Clara and Okeawinge, a low of 65 tonight. And Isleta Pueblo, a low of 63 degrees. The sun's going down tonight at 8:18 p.m. and coming up tomorrow morning at 6:08 a.m. All right, you are with your favorite place on a Monday night for some great Native Indigenous music. So stick around. You're with New Mexico's First FM.

by request. Live, you got to give them that applause, right? Exits, I'm Happy About You, or Sunflower Song, whatever it is you want to call it. It is a great song and recorded live at Shaco Beam. And Cloud Eagle before that with Graceful Plume, and Brulé with Joy to the World. It is time, everybody. We're celebrating Christmas in July, so I'm glad you could be along with me for the ride tonight. Even in the we have our country corner coming up in the 8 o'clock hour. You're gonna hear Christmas music. You are, so stick around. And you know, if you think I'm losing my mind, just know I do this every year. I like to do Christmas in July. I remind you the holidays not too far off. It reminds you that we're in the middle of hot, but it will get cooler. And it also reminds you that you know, let's have some fun. Yeah, let's let loose and have a few laughs and enjoy some great music. Here's Levi and the Plateros with My Everything for Christmas on Native Music Hours. Merry Christmas, everybody.

0: War Scout, Christmas time, 12 nights of round dance. And you also heard Levi and the Plateros with My Everything for Christmas. And you're listening to our Christmas in July show, everyone. Yay! You know, there is 164 days left in 2026, but Christmas is 158 days away. Yeah, it is. So you guys are like, why are you talking like that? Because it's Christmas. Merry Christmas, everybody. Think snow, think cool, think enjoying the cold weather, because I'm a cold weather baby. I'm going to like the cold weather. Whatever it is that you like, I hope you're enjoying yourself listening to us. And we thank you for that as well. A reminder to you, in the 8 o'clock hour, I've got the Country Corner coming up. And that's 2, 3, or 4 songs of country style for you to boot scoot around to. Maybe have a little slow dance or just enjoy the music. And it is Christmas style. It is. Yay. So I hope you stick around for that. Coming up in just a few, I've got a tune from Bonnie Jo Hunt, Angels We Have Heard on High. And she does a whole album of Christmas songs in different native languages. So that's coming up in just a few. Don't go away.
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1: All right, Eli Sakoti and Butterfly and Angels We Have Heard on High from Bonnie Jo Hunt. And you know what? We're having some fun listening to some Christmas music in July, and it's Christmas in July here on Native Music Hours. I'm glad you could join me for the program. I want to say a big old congratulations to Spain for winning the World Cup. Runner-ups, Argentina, and I think they, you know, everyone did a really good job. Yeah, I think so. I was I was very, very happy. Some people were saying it was a really boring game, but it really wasn't, because you saw some great defense from the Spanish team, and how they didn't even really let Argentina even have a try. Yeah, they didn't even go for a goal, which was crazy. You know, I enjoyed it. Hopefully you did as well. And you know what? I can tell you, we're going to continue our music in just a little bit. Amy, she's got some great music for you. And I should practice saying her last name before I completely destroy it, because it is in Hawaiian. And I know I have some Hawaiian listeners out there, and they like to tease me when I say it wrong. They do. They really do. Okay. Hana'i'a'li'i. That was like the worst, wasn't it? Okay, well, I've got a song coming up from her in just a few minutes, and I'm going to practice saying her name till I say it right. It's her version in Hawaiian of O Holy Night, so don't go away.
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Brulee and Arrow, O Holy Night. Native style Christmas music. It is Christmas in July right here on Native Music Hours. Welcome to the 8 o'clock hour. I'm Beulah Sunrise. Glad you could join me for the program. You know, we've got a lot of stuff going on here and having some fun, doing, you know, I guess, what we do here at KANW. If you want to take a look at our website, you can, see everything you need to know. We've got news, we've got entertainment. 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So, you hear some on KANW 1, but you also do on KANW 2. And we're glad you could, be a part of our program and always listen in and support public radio KANW. 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If you get one of those, you're supporting public radio KANW, and we do thank you for that. So, take a look, everybody, KANW.org. So keeping in the winter motif, here's Buffalo Dancer from Jimmy Shendo and Moiti. He was a really good guy. I always loved visiting with him. So he left us with some great music. Here's Buffalo Dancer on Native Music Hours.

0: Levi and the Flateros, Please Come Home for Christmas, right here on Native Music Hours. You heard Scissor Tail as well with An Intertribal, and Jimmy Shendo and Moati with Buffalo Dancer. Thanks so much for tuning into Native Music Hours. I'm Beulah Sunrise. And you know, I know that you may be listening from a long way away from New Mexico, or you're listening in New Mexico. Maybe your weather has been really hot. I hope that you're taking care of your little two-leggeds, three-leggeds, and four-leggeds, all those animals out there who need us to take care of them, whether they're small or medium or large or whatever it is. Make sure they have fresh water, a shady place to be, and please do not leave your dogs or cats or animals or kids in the car. The car is way hotter than it is outside, and you don't want to hurt them in any way. They can't tell us what's wrong, so please be aware. So take care of those animals, please, everybody. Be the good person that I know you are. Okay, I've got music coming up from Bonnie Jo Hunt. She's singing another beautiful song in a different native language, and we also have our Country Corner on the way. Thank you so much for tuning into Native Music Hours, that Country Corner, coming up very, very soon.
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1: All right, we've got showers and thunderstorms favoring the central mountain chain westward through Wednesday with a risk of lightning, heavy rain, localized flooding, gusty outflow winds, and small hail. And the greatest risk for isolated flash flooding will focus along the west of the central mountain chain through Wednesday, as well as the Ruidoso Burn Scar area. Moderate to major heat risk will afflict lower elevations of central and eastern New Mexico during the latter half of the week. So be aware, we got some rain now, but we're going to get some hot later. In Albuquerque, a low tonight of 66 degrees, high tomorrow of 94. Picaris and Tizuki Pueblo is 61 and 91. Gallup, a low of 58, high tomorrow of 87. Acoma and Laguna Pueblos and Tohaja Lake, a low of 57, high tomorrow of 87. Taos Pueblo, 56 and 90. Santa Ana Pueblo and Sandia Pueblos, looking at a low of 67, high tomorrow of 94. Okeawinge and Santa Clara, 65 and 94. And Isleta Pueblo, a low of 63, high tomorrow of 92 degrees. Sun's coming up tomorrow morning at 6:08 and setting at 8:18. And you know what? You're listening to some Native Indigenous music at its finest in our Christmas in July show. Yeah, so hopefully you're enjoying yourself. Stay here with New Mexico's First FM.

Inca Gold, Mi Burrito Sabanero, a traditional Christmas song there from them, and Radmila Cody before that in Navajo, A Joy to the World, Bonnie Jo Hunt as well, Come All Ye Faithful, and you were listening to our Christmas in July show. Yay, Merry Christmas, everybody. You know, I am planning my Christmas gifts as we speak. Well, I'm not, but I'm thinking about it. I seriously am. I'm considering it, and I'm thinking, yeah, I need to plan ahead because it makes my life easier. 1 year, I was completely ready by November. I was, and that was fun. That was a fun Christmas. So I encourage you to, you know, at least remember the cool weather of Christmas time and keep yourself cool listening to this great collection of great Christmas music. Yay. Okay. Here's 191. They sing Christmas songs in country style. Yeah. They're from Arizona. And here is a tune called Christmas in Gila County. And you're listening to Native Music Hours. Happy Country Corner.

0: It must be Santa Claus from War Scout on Native Music Hours in the middle of a country corner, 191. Before, you're going to hear all the country music from them because they have a country album. And Christmas in Gila County, a country Christmas album. That's what I meant to say. Thanks so much for joining me for Native Music Hours. Merry Christmas, everybody. And you know what? I know you love the country music in the country corner in 8 o'clock hour. If you enjoy it so much, you should tune in to Country Classics, Saturday night Country Classics, that is, with Mr. Michael Brasher at Saturday night from 10 p.m. to 2 a.m. only here on KANW.
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0: And congratulations goes out to Viola Lucero of Albuquerque. Thank you for listening to KANW and congratulations again. 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

0: Walter Ahidi and friends with the Gourd Dance song for all the Gourd Dancers out there in the middle of a country corner right here on Native Music Hours. Thanks so much for joining me for the program. And I know you're enjoying the country music Christmas style and our Christmas in July. I'm Beulah Sunrise. I was happy to be here playing music for you. So I hope you are having a wonderful July 20th night. I think it's going to start getting cooler. I say that, but I don't know if I believe it. Yeah, I don't know. Just want to remind you, and I'm remembering the ceremonial, but I will tell you, discover the inspiring culture, the Red Rock beauty, and the historic Route 66 in Gallup, New Mexico. 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Coming up next, I've got another country tune from 191. This one's Santa Bring My Daddy Home coming up in just a little bit. I might throw in a State Line song if I got some time. So don't go away.
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Hey, that one sounds country too, doesn't it? Billy Simard. I was thinking that could have been in our country corner. Santa's on his way from Billy Simard, and we're celebrating Christmas in July right here on Native Music Hours. Welcome, everybody. Merry Christmas to you. And I'm telling you that how many 158 days in advance. I was the first one who told you. I'm Beulah Sunrise. Hi, guys. How's it going? We have 164 days left in 2026. But yeah, 158 days to Christmas. So keep that in mind. Yay. All right. Welcome to the program. If you're just tuning in, you missed 2 hours already. But that's okay, because I've got good music for you all the way up until 10 o'clock, Native Christmas style. And here's Keith Cicola with his own Christmas tune called Christmas Time, right here on Native Music Hours, 89.1 KANW, and streaming live at KANW.org.

0: one of my favorite Roundown songs from Yellowhammer. And you were listening to Native Music Hours on your New Mexico music station. Bonnie Jo Hunt with Hark the Herald Angels Sing. Don't you love those songs she sings in different languages? I think they're great. Starfeather from Walatoa and Joyful Holiday, their Christmas song. And Keith Sekola with Christmas Time right here on Native Music Hours, 89.1 KANW, streaming live at KANW.org. And I'm Beulah Sunrise. Hello, everybody. Hopefully you're doing well. Are you watching the Tour de France? I know some of you do. I do. And tomorrow is the time trials. It should be interesting, I think. I try to watch before I go to work in the morning. But, yeah, I watched the weekend, and I had such a great time watching the rainstorms, the up the hills. There's a couple Americans, U.S. people, that are in it, and they're doing really, really pretty all right. Yeah, they're just hanging in there. Some dropouts, some heartbreaking ones as well. The drama of the Tour de France. It ends on Sunday. So if you get a chance to check it out, please do. You can see France. Yeah. All right. The Plateros coming up next with Dine Christmas. Dine Christmas coming up in just a few.
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1: All right, showers and thunderstorms are favoring the central mountain chain westward through Wednesday, with a risk of lightning, heavy rain, localized flooding, gusty outflow winds, and small hail. And the greatest risk for isolated flash flooding exists through along the west and central mountain chain through Wednesday. And, of course, the Ruidoso area, burn scar area, is in danger as well. So make sure you're aware of that. Moderate to major heat risk will afflict lower elevations of central and eastern New Mexico during the latter half of the week. So you are aware. In Albuquerque, a low tonight of 66, high tomorrow of 94 degrees. Pecos Pueblo, 61 and 91, your high tomorrow. Gallup, low of 58, high tomorrow of 87 degrees. Tohajale, Acoma, and Laguna Pueblos, 57 and 87, and Taos Pueblo, 56 and 90, Sandia and Santa Ana Pueblo, 67 and a high of 94 tomorrow, Santa Clara and Okeawenge, 65 and 94, and Isleta Pueblo, a low of 63, high tomorrow of 92 degrees. Sun's coming up tomorrow morning at 6:08 a.m. and setting at 6:18 p.m. And we are in the middle end of July, and it is warm. So be careful out there and make sure you're well aware. Take care of yourself, and you're listening to New Mexico's First FM.

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Mele Kalikimaka, and that's how you say Merry Christmas in Hawaiian. And that is Amy Hana'i Ali'i. Yeah, so there you go. I practiced. I did. Thanks so much for tuning into Native Music Hours. She has a beautiful voice, and I'm so happy to have her music in our collection. War Scout before that, 12 Days of Christmas. That's a fun one. And Dine Christmas from the Plateros. That's Levi and the Plateros right here on Native Music Hours. We are celebrating Christmas in July right here on your favorite station every Monday night for Native Indigenous music. And I've got some great music coming up all the way up until the hour of 10 o'clock. Yay. And I want to say happy birthday to a couple of people out there real quick. Tomorrow is my sister's birthday, Shauna. So if you know Shauna, tell her happy birthday tomorrow. And Albertine, her birthday's coming up on the 25th, which is Saturday. And happy birthday to Missy yesterday. So happy birthday, everybody. If you're having a birthday, I hope you had have a wonderful one. If you've already had it, I hope you had a great birthday. All right, here's 12 Days of Christmas Indian style from Jimmy Shendo and Susan Clark right here on Native Music Hours.

0: parched corn. Haven't had that in a long time. Yeah. Thanks so much for joining me for Native Music Hours on your New Mexico Music Station, everybody. 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
0: 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Her name is very musical, isn't it? 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

That's Soshi Saltwater and Red Milla Cody. Come All Ye Faithful and Little Drummer Boy. And we are celebrating Christmas in July right here on Native Music Hours. I hope you had some fun with us and on the program, listening to some great Christmas music and thinking about Christmas coming up in 158 days. You know, I think I should probably... Yeah, I've already got a few presents already, but I can tell you that I look forward to the colder weather, as I always do, because I'm kind of a winter weather kid. But for the most part, I hope wherever you are at listening to us from, I hope that you are keeping yourself cool. I hope you're hydrating and using that sunscreen and keeping yourself well, because we need you to listen every Monday night, right? All right. Thanks so much for making us a part of your Monday night right here on Native Music Hours, KANW.org and 89.1 KANW. Always happy to bring you great music. So everyone have a really great week, okay? Have a great week. Make sure you enjoy yourself. Stay cool. And meet me back here next Monday on the 27th night for more Native Music Hours. I'm Beulah Sunrise. Always a pleasure to be here. And here is Red Nativity to take you towards your hour of 10 o'clock. Eric's coming up next with New Mexico music. Going to try to squeeze in some more Levi and also Southern Thunder. So we'll see what we can do. Thanks for joining me for the program. Everyone have a great week. Enjoy the music. And Merry Christmas.

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1: All right, this should all be enough. Southern Thunder, whenever you're ready, take it away. You're on the air, guys.

That is the music of the Sparks. Te amo, te amo, te amo on 89.1 KANW, New Mexico Music. And new music now from Gabriel Senna Jr. This is Flor del Rio on KANW.

the music of Miguel Archibeque, A Pasito por las Piedras on 89.1 KANW, New Mexico Music. A reminder for you that coming up on July 27th, APS will have a listening session, and they want to hear your feedback regarding school transportation and also food and nutrition services. So again, they call that Welcome Back to School and a listening session.

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4: Looks like clear skies as we finish out our Monday, going to early Tuesday, and well, typical monsoon season though, so a little bit of a chance for rain before midnight, and then we cool off down to 60 in Santa Fe, Las Vegas 55, Galloping Grants both in the lower 50s, Santa Rosa 61, Taos 53, the overnight in Socorro 67.

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0: 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Now Defense Secretary Pete Hegseth is heading to Congress looking for a $350 billion funding boost. 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

The music of Gonzalo, Tu Nueva Zenaida, or Vida. 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
3: It looks like clouds clearing out for our early Tuesday morning, but then rolling back in later on this afternoon, or Tuesday afternoon, I should say. A slight chance for showers are putting that at 20%. Temperatures where they should be seasonably for the overnight. Lows expected in the mid-50s to the lower 60s.

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On 89.1 KANW, New Mexico Music. Here comes Chili Lion Express, it's Amorcito Norteño.

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0: 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On 89.1 KANW, New Mexico Music, and the Domestic Violence Resource Center is committed to assisting domestic violence victims in the community through education and prevention services. The Domestic Violence Resource Center helpline number is 505-248-3165.
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0: KANW. It looks like clear skies as we start our early Tuesday, becoming partly cloudy later on this afternoon. They're putting the chance for showers at 20%, and the temperatures overnight in the mid-50s to the lower 60s.

0: That is the music of Abel Lucero, Demonio Colorado, on 89.1 KANW, New Mexico Music. It's Eric with you on an early, what is it, Tuesday morning. Wow. Can't even keep track of my time. 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

That is the music of Rick and I and the other half, Gabino Barrera, on 89.1 KANW, New Mexico Music. 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
5: It looks like your typical monsoon season forecast for your Tuesday. Partly cloudy skies later on this afternoon, giving you about a 20% chance for showers. Temperatures in the upper 70s to the mid 80s.

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Música 45 and their version of Margarita on KANW New Mexico Music with John Mays. 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

0: Osea Stan Marlo. Of course, the music of the Sparks on 89.1 KANW, New Mexico Music. 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

0: 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Now Defense Secretary Pete Hegseth is heading to Congress looking for a $350 billion funding boost. 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

music from La Lluvia on 89.1 KANW, New Mexico Music. And tonight from 6 until 10, that would be Paul Roy Ball on your radio with New Mexico Music and your dedications. 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

0: The music of 45, that's Me Voy a Amanecer on 89.1 KANW, New Mexico Music. And coming up for you on July 25th, Town of Mountain Air, the Jubilee Parade is underway. It starts at 10 a.m., followed by a celebration at the Chavez Memorial Park with fun for the entire family and a street dance with Sangre Joven. That starts at 8 o'clock. If you'd like more information, you can find it on their Facebook page. Just look up Town of Mountain Air.
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0: Starting off things with clear skies, becoming partly cloudy later on this afternoon. The monsoon forecast, typical, right, for this time of year. 20% chance for showers later on this afternoon. The high in Albuquerque expected to reach 86 degrees. In Santa Fe, 84. Looks like Gallup and Grants both in the mid-80s. Santa Rosa, 88. Los Alamos, 84. Socorro, 94. Ahí en Española, 91. 89.

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0: The music of Jerry Dean on KANW, New Mexico Music. 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
3: KANW 429, stay with us. One of national news coming up from NPR here at KANW. Also coming up this story, a judge has ordered Paramount and Warner Brothers Discovery to pause their merger for at least 2 weeks. Coming up, we'll hear from a media analyst about why the plan was halted. That story in minutes here on KANW. It's 429.
4: Live from NPR News in Washington, I'm Dave Mattingly. Defense Secretary Pete Hegseth is expected to ask a Senate committee today for $350 billion to fund the war with Iran. The U.S. military has carried out 10 consecutive nights of attacks against Iranian targets in the Middle East in an effort to stop Iran from striking commercial shipping in the Strait of Hormuz. Iran has responded to the stepped-up attacks by firing missiles and drones at countries in the region, including Bahrain, Kuwait, and Jordan. Houthi rebels in Yemen, backed by Iran, say they're going to block a key waterway used to export oil in the Middle East as retaliation against Saudi Arabia. NPR's Emily Fang has more.
5: In a video statement, the Houthis called Saudi Arabia criminals and said the blockade of Bab al-Mandab was retaliation. Saudi Arabia intervened in a Yemeni civil war against the Houthis, and this month the Houthis accused the kingdom of bombing a major airport in Yemen, though Saudi Arabia has never acknowledged the attack. Saudi Arabia uses the Bab al-Mandab to its west to export oil, now that another key waterway, the Strait of Hormuz to its east, is off limits. Bab al-Mandab is one of the key waterways connecting Europe to Asia. From one end, the strait leads to the Suez Canal and the Mediterranean, and to the south, ultimately to the Indian Ocean. Emily Fang, NPR News.
4: This is NPR News from Washington. Tropical storm watches and warnings are in effect this morning along coastal areas of the Florida Panhandle, Alabama, Mississippi, and Louisiana. Tropical storm Bertha continues churning in the Gulf of Mexico. It's moving slowly to the northwest with top sustained winds of 50 miles per hour. Forecasters say Bertha is expected to move near or along the Gulf Coast over the next several days. Areas of South Texas affected by last week's heavy rains and flooding remain under threat. Blaze Ganey with the Texas Newsroom says that's according to the governor.
6: Governor Greg Abbott said waters continue to rise, posing threats to several areas near Nueces River.
7: Evacuations will continue in areas like Uvalde, where Nueces is one of four rivers that flow through and around the Uvalde area. We also remain concerned at this time for Cotulla, Tilden, and Carrizo Springs.
6: Abbott, who surveyed Kerr and Kendall counties, says the damage looks worse than last year. So far in Kerr County, more than 135 homes sustained major damage or have been completely destroyed. For NPR News, I'm Blaze Ganey in Austin.
4: The recent floods left two people dead in Texas. The Boston Red Sox will be going for their 15th consecutive win tonight against the Baltimore Orioles at Fenway Park. A win would tie the Red Sox all-time streak set back in 1946 when Ted Williams led Boston. I'm Dave Mattingly in Washington.
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8: You've probably heard about a little parasite causing an explosive outbreak. Cyclospora is spreading gastrointestinal distress to thousands more people than usual this year. The CDC has linked a major cluster to iceberg lettuce from Mexico, but that doesn't explain all the cases. What you need to know about cyclospora next time on 1A.
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3: 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It's 4:33. Showers and thunderstorms will favor the central mountain chain westward through Wednesday with a risk of lightning, heavy rain, localized flash flooding, gusty outflow winds, and small hail. The greatest risk of isolated flash flooding will focus along and west of the central mountain chain through Wednesday.
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1: KANW, it's 520 Sunday with a chance for those late afternoon or early evening showers or thunderstorms, a 50% chance. High 91 in the Heights, 93 of the valley. High temperature for Santa Fe should be at 88 degrees. High temperature for Las Vegas, 87. Gallup and Grants, 86. Los Alamos, 86. Santa Rosa, high 97. Espanola, high 95. Taos, high 89. 91 the high for Los Lunas, and 93 in Rio Rancho. Good morning, it's 520 sunrise.
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8: I'm Michelle Martin.
9: And I'm A. Martinez. Quite a few of today's most acclaimed musical artists spent time in the hip-hop collective known as Odd Future. There's Tyler, the Creator, Earl Sweatshirt, and Frank Ocean. Well, a teenager just getting her start in music was among them, Sid the Kid.
10: Meet me at the leg.
9: She now just goes by Sid and went on to join the band The Internet, but they haven't released anything in 8 years, so recently she's focused on her solo work.

0: I remember interviewing you years ago with the internet. And I remember seeing you very kind of introverted. Mm-hmm. Like maybe you kind of wish you were like a fly on the wall almost. Or maybe not even in the room in a lot of ways.
1: Yeah.
0: How did you get out of that?
1: Well, something that I thought about the other day is like, I feel like a lot of us, at least in my generation, I'll speak for millennials. We spent our 20s thinking that we were trying to find ourselves and figure out who we were, only to hit our 30s and realize what we've been doing is searching for acceptance of who we already were. And I think for me, that's manifested with this album, with this title, with because the truth is, I am an introvert. It's just there's a level of acceptance to it now. Whereas at one point, I didn't know if I was an introvert or if I was just insecure.
0: I have trouble finding anything that's not a glowing review of what you've done as a solo artist and with the internet. Have you ever wondered why you were not on top 40 radio and why you're not more out there?
1: I've definitely like wondered that before. That's never been an intention of mine when it comes to making the music.
0: Is it because you're an openly gay black woman who doesn't conform to beauty standards to be attractive to cisgender men?
1: You know, that's very possible. I'm sure it has something to do with it. Sometimes it's true that the world, quote unquote, isn't ready for certain things. It could be that, for sure. Hey, girl, you're my diamond
0: ring. You give me everything. That is Syd. Her new solo album is titled Beard. Syd, thank you very much for coming in.
1: Thank you so much. Can't let you run
2: away. You're like my spring. This is NPR News.
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7: KANW 529, very latest news coming up from NPR. Also this, President Trump says the newest plane to service Air Force One is getting some upgrades.
8: It has a lot of capability, but as I understand it, in about a month or so, they're going to send it to have it be maxed out.
7: KANW with more on the questions this raises about the security of a plane that was gifted to Trump by the nation of Qatar. That story in minutes. And news is up next.
9: Live from NPR News in Washington, I'm Dave Mattingly. The war with Iran is expected.

0: Day on Capitol Hill when Defense Secretary Pete Hegseth appears before a Senate committee. Hegseth is expected to ask for tens of billions of dollars more for the war as part of a broader defense spending package. U.S. Central Command says American forces have carried out a 10th consecutive night of attacks against Iranian targets. Britain says Iran struck a commercial tanker in the Strait of Hormuz today off Oman, forcing the crew to abandon ship. The White House says the newest jet to serve as Air Force One will be taken out of service to undergo upgrades. NPR's Joel Rose reports on what some aviation experts are saying.
1: The White House says the newest Air Force One will be out of service for about a month in the fall while it receives, quote, upgrades and enhancements. The Boeing luxury jet was donated by Qatar last year. It was retrofitted so quickly that some aerospace experts say it is not as secure as other Air Force One jets. Richard Aboulafia with Aerodynamic Advisory says 1 month isn't enough time to change that.
2: The idea that anything meaningful could be accomplished in this limited amount of time is somewhat ridiculous. I mean, this is a multi-year process.
1: Aboulafia and others say they were surprised to see the president fly in this plane to a meeting in Turkey earlier this month. Joel Rose, NPR News, Washington.
0: This is NPR News from Washington. The former leader of one of Mexico's most notorious drug cartels has been sentenced to life in prison in the U.S. by a federal judge in New York. Ismael Zambada Garcia, also known as El Mayo, was one of the founders of Mexico's Sinaloa drug cartel, as NPR's Ryan Lucas reports.
3: U.S. authorities arrested El Mayo Zambada in 2024. He pleaded guilty last year in federal court in Brooklyn to running a criminal enterprise and racketeering conspiracy. Now, U.S. District Judge Brian Cogan has sentenced El Mayo to life in prison. El Mayo's Sinaloa cartel co-founder, El Chapo, is already serving a life sentence in a U.S. lockup. Joseph Nocella is the U.S. attorney in Brooklyn.
4: Over three decades, El Mayo and El Chapo built the Sinaloa cartel into the largest drug trafficking organization that the world has ever seen.
3: Nocella says the two men flooded the United States with deadly drugs, corrupted Mexican officials and institutions, and used horrific violence to protect and grow their criminal empire. Ryan Lucas, NPR News, Washington.
0: Coastal areas along the Florida Panhandle, Alabama, Mississippi, and Louisiana are under threat from Tropical Storm Bertha. Watches and warnings extend for hundreds of miles as Bertha continues moving slowly toward the northwest with top winds of 50 miles per hour. It's expected to move along or near the coast over the next few days. I'm Dave Mattingly in Washington.
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8: KNW complete information, including statewide weather, here on Morning Edition. Showers and thunderstorms will favor the central mountain chain westward through Wednesday with a risk of lightning, heavy rain, localized flooding, gusty outflow winds, and small hail. Greatest risk of isolated flash flooding will focus along and west of the central mountain chain through Wednesday. Good morning, 534 now.
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10: 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I'm Michelle Martin.
11: And I'm Leila Fadel. Good morning. The new Air Force One is out of commission. Earlier this month, the New York Times reported the Secret Service urged President Trump to leave a NATO summit in Turkey on an older version of Air Force One instead of the Boeing 747 donated by Qatar last year. The reporting said that was because of security concerns. Then Trump talked about the Qatari plane after coming home from the World Cup final on Sunday.
12: has a lot of capability, but as I understand it, in about a month or so, they're going to

0: worded, saying the tariffs are the latest in a series that are in direct violation of the Canada-U.S.-Mexico agreement. Trump claims the new tariffs are in response to reciprocal tariffs levied by Canada a year ago, as well as a Canadian ban on American liquor and duties on U.S. auto and dairy sectors. The new tariffs won't apply to energy, potash fertilizer, critical minerals, and certain other goods. But Carney is defending Canada's actions, saying Canada has merely matched U.S. measures. Ontario Premier Doug Ford says if they go ahead, they should be matched tariff for tariff, and Quebec Premier Christine Frechette called Trump's new duties unjustified. Washington says the new tariffs will take effect in 30 days. For NPR News, I'm Dan Karpinchuk in Toronto.
1: This is NPR News from Washington. Tropical storm Bertha is expected to bring heavy rains and strong winds to coastal areas of Alabama, Mississippi, and Louisiana tonight and tomorrow. The National Hurricane Center in Florida says Bertha continues to move to the northwest as it churns in the Gulf of Mexico with top sustained winds of 50 miles per hour. Bertha will affect areas of Texas later in the week. More intense summer heat is expected today in areas of Washington State, Oregon, and California. That's where crews continue battling large wildfires. Heat advisories and red flag warnings are in effect in a number of counties. As Catherine Steyer-Martinez reports, Oregon recorded nearly 10,000 lightning strikes last week.
2: There are 25 large fires burning almost 375,000 acres across Oregon. And most of the activity is in central and northeastern parts of the state, says Jessica Newyear with the Oregon Department of Forestry.
3: We are essentially going into our new normal of more active seasons, more active fire behavior.
2: She says this year is shaping up similar to 2024's record-breaking season when more than 1.9 million acres burned. Whitney Tayer, a public information officer working on the Akawa Butte fire, a top priority fire in central Oregon, says it feels like the state could be in for a marathon of a fire season. For NPR News, I'm Catherine Steyer-Martinez in Bend, Oregon.
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5: You've probably heard about a little parasite causing an explosive outbreak. 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The CDC has linked a major cluster to iceberg lettuce from Mexico, but that doesn't explain all the cases. 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
7: KANW 633, showers and thunderstorms will favor the central mountain chain westward through Wednesday with a risk of lightning, heavy rain, localized flooding, gusty outflow winds, and small hail. The greatest risk for isolated flash flooding will focus along the area west of the central mountain chain. Good morning at 6:34.
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9: It's Morning Edition from NPR News. I'm Leila Fadel.
10: And I'm Michelle Martin. Good morning. The $111 billion merger between Paramount and Warner Brothers is on hold. A federal judge paused the deal for 14 days after a dozen states filed a lawsuit against it. The states argue the merger would reduce competition and hurt the entertainment industry. The Justice Department has already approved it. For more on this, I'm joined by Brian Stelter. He's the chief media correspondent for CNN, which would become a part of Paramount if this deal goes through. Good morning, Brian.
11: Hi, good morning.
10: So Paramount had already offered to voluntarily delay the merger when this ruling came down from a district judge in California. Can you tell us a bit more about the ruling and what strikes you about it?
11: Right. This judge in Northern California, Arcelia Martinez Olguin, she says that the states are providing compelling evidence that this deal would substantially lessen competition in the theatrical market. Those are concerning words for Paramount, because this judge is looking at the evidence the states have assembled and saying that this merger would harm competition. Now, Paramount's going to have a few weeks to convince her otherwise, but already from the

0: This is NPR News.
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2: Good morning, it's KANW and KANW 2. Currently we have 70 degrees at 7:19, sunny with afternoon or early evening showers or thunderstorms forecast today and tomorrow. High should be 91 in the Heights, 93 in the Valley. High for Santa Fe should be 88. Las Vegas high 87, Gallup and Grants at 86, Santa Rosa high 97, in Los Alamos 86, Socorro 92, Espanola 95, high for Taos should be 89, Los Lunas high 91, and Rio Rancho high should be 93.
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2: 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It's 7:20 with KANW traffic. Here's A.J. Leonard.
6: Good morning. Traffic's flowing nicely throughout the metro area. River crossings are clear. No accidents being reported at this time. Drive with care this morning. It's A.J. Leonard with traffic for KANW.
2: 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It's 7:20 now. And a KANW reminder, This American Life is on KANW 2 at 9 o'clock tonight, right?
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9: I'm Michelle Martin.
10: And I'm A. Martinez. Quite a few of today's most acclaimed musical artists spent time in the hip-hop collective known as Odd Future. There's Tyler, the Creator, Earl Sweatshirt, and Frank Ocean. Well, a teenager just getting her start in music was among them, Sid the Kid. She now just goes by Sid and went on to join the band The Internet, but they haven't released anything in 8 years, so recently she's focused on her solo work.

0: withdraw from southern Lebanon. This is NPR News from Washington. Heavy rains and strong winds are expected along coastal areas of Alabama, Mississippi, and Louisiana tonight and tomorrow as Tropical Storm Bertha moves northwest across the Gulf of Mexico. Bertha's top sustained winds are at 50 miles per hour. It's the second named storm of the Atlantic hurricane season. Funeral services were held yesterday in Mississippi for an 18-year-old found dead off the state's coast earlier this month. Authorities say they're still investigating the cause of death for Nolan Wells. Elise Gregg with the Gulf States Newsroom and Mississippi Public Broadcasting reports.
1: Wells' funeral was a time to mourn and a call to justice, with the investigation ongoing and many key details still missing. Wells, who was black, traveled to Horn Island with friends for Independence Day and was the only one who didn't return. The Reverend Al Sharpton, who officiated the funeral, is one of several civil rights leaders working with the family.
2: For an 18-year-old young man to no longer be with us, we want answers. And I think that for the family, the closure can come if there is justice.
1: Filmmaker Tyler Perry paid for the funeral and is working with Sharpton to offer a $100,000 reward for new information regarding Wells' death. For NPR News, I'm Elise Gregg in Ocean Springs, Mississippi.
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5: KANW 7:33 statewide weather. Showers and thunderstorms favor the central mountain chain westward through Wednesday, with a risk of lightning, heavy rain, localized flooding, gusty outflow winds, and small hail. KANW reminding you, information on APS, the Child Spark Program, at kanw.org.
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8: And I'm Leila Fadel. Good morning. The new Air Force One is out of commission. Earlier this month, the New York Times reported the Secret Service urged President Trump to leave a NATO summit in Turkey on an older version of Air Force One instead of the Boeing 747 donated by Qatar last year. The reporting said that was because of security concerns. Then Trump talked about the Qatari plane after coming home from the World Cup final on Sunday.
9: It has a lot of capability, but as I understand it, in about a month or so, they're going to send it to have it be maxed out. So they're going to be sending it, and they'll have it be maxed out. It'll take about a month.
8: Here to help us understand what might be happening to the plane is Dan Lamoth. He covers the U.S. military for The Washington Post. Good morning, and thanks for joining us.
10: Yes, hello.
8: So we heard the president talk about maxed out, maxing out the plane. What does that mean?
10: Yeah, so the old Air Force One has some of the same capabilities that you'd expect in jets you'd find in combat. Missile warning sensors, kind of exquisite radars, flare dispensers, things that can help it if it were to be attacked. The new one, and it's been known really since the start, and this has been raised as a concern since really the Trump administration first announced that it would bring this plane on, wasn't built for that. So they sent it in, they gave it $400 million in upgrades, but it's always been very vague what upgrades it got, what upgrades it didn't get. And clearly now that they're kind of seeing some of the concerns come up, they've decided to add additional capabilities. What they're adding now versus what they added some months ago. That has remained unclear, that there you start running into

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2: This is the Composer's Datebook for July 21st. I'm John Burge. In London, on today's date in 1938, the Ballet Russe of Monte Carlo presented a brand new work by the German composer Paul Hindemith, based on the life of St. Francis of Assisi, entitled Nobilissima Visione. The idea may have been suggested by Hindemith's wife, who had recently converted to Catholicism. The Hindemiths had visited the Church of Santa Croce in Florence and were deeply impressed by its frescoes, depicting scenes from the life of St. Francis. Hindemith originally intended to incorporate melodies by the 14th century French composer Machaut into his ballet, but ended up writing original themes in an archaic style. As a staged ballet or as a concert suite, Nobilissima Visione proved to be one of Hindemith's most popular works. My ballet is not an eye-catcher in the old style, wrote Hindemith. It is not exactly full of sparkling wit, but all the same, it makes a fine impression, with all the trappings of success that a composer greedy for recognition could wish. Even the earth-shaking impresario Saul Hurock was so impressed that he pressed me to his smart businessman's heart and is insisting on my conducting the piece myself in New York and surrounding villages. Composer's Datebook is produced by APM, American Public Media, in conjunction with the American Composers Forum, reminding you that all music was once new.

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2: You've probably heard about a little parasite causing an explosive outbreak. 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
1: It's the Splendid Table from APM American Public Media. I'm Francis Lamb. Hey, what's the opposite of FOMO? Like when you're not consumed with the fear of missing out, but rather are full of the fear of having to show up? Well, if you've ever wanted to turn down an invitation to a great summer cookout, backyard party, or potluck because it's just too stressful to know what to bring, we got the answer for you.
2: I think there's been so much ink spilled on being the perfect host, perfect hostess, but no one ever really talks about the guest end of the equation. And I think there is an equal amount of responsibility there. And a lot of pressure.
1: That's Casey Elsass, author of the terrific new cookbook, What Can I Bring? And we've got a show full of great ideas and terrific recipes for guesting or hosting. It's coming up on The Splendid Table.
3: Live from NPR News in Washington, I'm Janine Hurst. President Trump wants to impose 50% tariffs on an array of Canadian goods. It's both retaliation for Canada itself retaliating against U.S. tariffs. It's also a part of an attempt to reimpose tariffs after the U.S. Supreme Court ruled many unlawful earlier this year. NPR's Daniel Kurtzleben has more.
4: The new action by the White House constitutes a high tariff on goods from one of the U.S.'s biggest trading partners. The new fees are set to take effect in a month. The White House says Canada is among the only countries, along with China, to retaliate against U.S. tariffs, and that these latest levies are in response to the continued Canadian retaliation on goods like U.S. liquor and automobiles. The new 50% fees apply to a variety of goods, including food and agriculture products, and also some types of wood. However, there is still a month until they take effect, meaning there is still time to negotiate. Danielle Kurtzleben, NPR News.
3: U.S. Trade Representative Jamison Greer tells CNBC he expects Trump to enact another round of tariffs for other countries soon. As Iran and the U.S. continue to exchange strikes over control of the Strait of Hormuz, Yemen's Iranian-backed Houthi rebels say they will block another water on the other side of Saudi Arabia. NPR's Emily Fang has more.
5: It would be in this waterway called the Bab al-Mandeb Strait. It connects the Red Sea to the Gulf of Aden and ultimately the Indian Ocean on one end, and on the other, the Suez Canal all the way up to the Mediterranean Sea. And this strait lets Saudi Arabia, which is one of the biggest oil producers in the world, now get millions of barrels of oil a day out to the open ocean for export. And it needs this strait, especially because the Strait of Hormuz has been effectively closed by the U.S.-Iran war. So any Houthi blockade would rattle energy markets even more and raise energy prices even higher.
3: NPR's Emily Fang reporting. The FDA has retracted test results identifying cyclospora on samples of lettuce from Taylor Farms in Mexico, but it says the company is still a focus of its investigation into the outbreak. NPR's Yuki Noguchi reports.
6: Cyclospora parasites are hard to test for and trace. The tested sample might not reflect the entire crop, for example. Plus, Rutgers microbiologist Donald Schaffner says there are often unrelated cases that crop up every summer.
7: Just because you're sick with cyclospora right now doesn't mean that you're part of this cluster of cases that have an epicenter in Michigan and Ohio. Sometimes we can figure out what's causing it, and sometimes we can't.
6: For now, regulators recommend avoiding the recalled Taylor Farms lettuce. Yuki Noguchi, NPR News.
3: Lebanon's President Joseph Aoun meets with President Trump today in Washington. This as Lebanon and Israel continue to hold rare direct talks mediated by the U.S. You're listening to NPR News.
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9: For KANW, I'm Marianne Hatchett. Scientists in New Mexico are trying to slow how fast ice cream melts. KOB4 reports New Mexico State University food science professor Sergio Martinez Montegudo and his team are modifying certain proteins already found in ice cream to create stronger bonds with water molecules. They say that slows down the melting process. Martinez Montegudo said the process technically works. However, the final product is not always appetizing. He told KOB it looks amazing and it tastes good, but that by itself generates more complications because it's a lot stronger. It's like a gel, a more rigid structure that some consumers might think is weird. He said Blue Bunny is funding some of the research. However, nearly a dozen other companies are interested in his research. Martinez Montegudo said, for every pound of ice cream you see on the grocery store shelf, close to 5 gallons is wasted. It's largely from when factories stop the machines to switch flavors. His team is looking for ways to salvage some of that waste and recycle the good parts. He told KOB we're working toward the implementation of the technology where we recover the fat from the waste and purify that fat and put it back into the ice cream. That, to me, he said, is the one thing that is creating a lot more momentum with the industry. Between all the research, Martinez Montegudo said the team likes to whip up some new flavors from time to time, including a biscotti pecan ice cream for the NMSU president and a tequila-flavored ice cream. 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
10: Hey, it's Francis. This week, we are ready to garden party. It's a show from last year about summer cooking and guesting. Check it out.
11: I'm Francis Lamb, and this is The Splendid Table from APM. Backyard cookouts, potlucks, garden parties. Okay, look, I don't really know what a garden party is. We didn't grow up that fancy. We're just a Saturday night dinner on the porch with the family. It's that time of year when the best meals are packable or portable, at least to go a few feet outside your door. And today we're talking to two cooks who have fantastic style, each in their own way, who give us great ideas for what to make and what to bring. Later in the show, we'll talk to fashion designer and newly minted cookbook author, Peter Somm, who has a real knack for super delicious, unexpected food. And we're going to get started with Casey Elsass. Now, Casey is a pro's pro in the cookbook world. He's co-written or developed recipes for 20 books, which kind of means he's made pretty much every recipe under the sun. But for his own book, he's taking on not what to make for your guests, but how to be a guest, what to bring to the party. The book, What Can I Bring, is full of tips, great recipes for sides, salads, appetizers, and yes, there are 2 chapters on desserts. It's an invaluable guide to guesting. Hey, Casey, it's great to see you.
12: Hey.
10: So, you know, I feel like the subtext of most cookbooks is really how to entertain, how to host. Mm-hmm. You know, I think of the Queen Martha Stewart's mm-hmm. first book was literally called Entertaining.
12: Yes.
10: And, you know, that's really sort of the idea, right? It's like, oh, how to make things for people when you have them over. So what made you decide to write a cookbook from the other perspective, like a cookbook on how to be a great guest?
2: I mean, it's exactly that. I think there's been so much ink spilled on being the perfect host, perfect mm-hmm. hostess, but no one ever really talks about the guest end of the equation. Mm. And I think there is an equal amount of responsibility there and a lot of pressure. And so I wanted to write this book that obviously is a cookbook, but I sort of think of it as a self-help book. And these are 75 answers to the very stressful question we all have to ask, which is, what can I bring?
10: You know, that's so interesting because talk about that stress, because I feel it. It's all of a sudden like, and you know, and I'm pretty comfortable in my ability to cook, but for some reason, like, you know, yeah, of course you always ask, what can I bring? And you hope the answer is a dessert because I'm going to go out and buy one. But yeah, why is there that pressure? Why do we have this like weird, stressful reaction to this thing that like we're actively asking people what we can do for you and then hope that you say nothing?
2: Yeah. I mean, maybe it's a universal thing, but I feel like anytime someone's like, what's your favorite restaurant? I'm like, I've never eaten in a restaurant in my life. Like,
10: whatever you're talking about.
2: So it's the same kind of thing of like, what can I bring? But then like, do I know how to bring anything? Like, I mean, for me personally, this book is great because now I just have all my favorite things to bring in one place where I can just easily reference and flip through. Mm-hmm. But I think there's a pressure to it for a couple of reasons. A, bringing something is not a competition, but it also kind of is. Mm-hmm. Because we all want to, we all have the imagination of this glory of like, everyone's going to praise our dish. Ours will get cleaned first. And
10: who brought the potato salad?
2: Exactly. But I think there's also a pressure because the role of the guest, if you're bringing something, is really to support your host and make them shine. Because when your dish is great, the whole party is better because of it.
10: Mm. Wait, so did you have to like sort of grade it? Like, I can't bring my like total killer A-game dish because I don't want to outshine the host. Is that part of the consideration?
2: My feeling is whatever sparkle you're bringing is going to rub off on your host. So go for it.
10: Okay, great. The competitive element of it too is it's weird. I'm not a competitive person, but yeah, it's not so much like, oh, I want people to hate everyone else's dish and love mine, but it is like, oh, you do. It's performative. It's
2: for
10: like,
2: sure.
10: Like yeah. you feel like you're setting yourself up for a little bit of a performance.
2: Yes.
10: Okay. Let's talk about the sort of the decision tree you went through and deciding, you know, what recipe made sense in this book or not. I mean, it's not just, hey, let me, here's 75 of my favorite recipes, bring them all. Mm-hmm. I think you must have thought about what travels well.
2: Yeah.
10: You must have thought about, you know, what keeps well at temperature. You know, it's not going to be hot food. In fact, I think you have a nice note about like, please don't bring anything where you actually need to go to the host's house and use the oven because they might be cooking and, you know, you might be throwing off their plans.
2: Exactly.
10: So what are some good general precepts on thinking about, hey, if I'm going to bring something, make sure, you know, check these boxes.
2: Yeah. As you said, room temperature, I think, is always the way to go. Mm. I think it's just crazy as a guest to walk in and expect fridge space, oven space, a burner on the stove. Your host is playing culinary Tetris and you need to just let them be. And so just bringing something room temp that's ready to
10: hey,
2: go.
10: Hey, do you have a blowtorch?
2: Exactly. Yeah. Yes. No. but I also think a lot of foods taste better at room temperature. And honestly, I would say the same advice to hosts, too. Just save yourself the stress of having to have everything hot and ready or chilled or frozen and just embrace room temperature foods. I think a lot of fats and acids actually taste much better at room temperature. Mm. So things like dips and salads really are just meant to be at room temperature.
10: Yeah. Okay, so I'm going to get to some of the recipes in a minute, but you also have this like really great, it's really only just a couple pages in the beginning of the book, but I found them really enlightening and very helpfully clarifying. You have these short but sweet rules of great guesting, and you also separately have a list on what you can always bring, sort of like the sort of like in this situation, you can always do that. So go first, talk through your rules of great guesting.
2: Yeah. So room temp food's one of them. A sister rule to that one is bring everything you're going to need, because in the same way you shouldn't expect kitchen space, you shouldn't expect your host to be providing you with a serving bowl or a platter or tongs or whatever you're going to need. So pack all of that.
10: Okay.
2: Plan ahead. Even if you're bringing your dish to compose there, have what you're going to put it on packed with you. And then the other big one that I really push on people, because I think we've kind of forgotten, is the lost art of saying thank you. I two times have had guests come over and they have sent me thank you notes in the mail and they're still on my fridge because it was such a meaningful act. And a thank you note is not always going to be appropriate. I think it's great in very special occasions or if you're making new friends with somebody, but even just taking the time the next day to send a very thoughtful thank you text, not just a flippant thanks, it was fun, but like actually showing your host appreciation for all their work, because hosting is hard. It really makes your host feel seen and appreciated.
10: Oh, that's lovely. And that is true. It's like, oh, there is a difference. And we've all been there too, where it's like, hey, that was great, thanks. And like, yeah, sure, that's your buds, and that's how you talk to each other.
2: Well, and we live in this like very quick and transactional, and like you shoot off a DM and you feel like you've done something. And I just, let's go back to actually appreciating each other.
10: Yeah. Well, I think something, the thoughtfulness of it, and like, oh, how is it thoughtful? If you have like an emotional reaction to it and you want to tell a story, sure, great. But even something that just like highlights something that you noticed, right, at the party, a certain thing that the host did or a certain thing they said that really made you feel especially welcome,
2: yeah,
10: and like reflect that back on them is really a touching thing.
2: Yeah. As a host, it feels so nice to get to relive it the next day through someone else's appreciation of it. Like, that's such a great feeling.
10: Yeah. Post lots of pictures from the party, please. I want to see it all over Instagram. Okay. Let's also go to, again, the name of your book is like, What Can I Bring? But sometimes people don't have an answer for that, or sometimes, you know, but you have some nice sort of guidelines of certain situations. Like, mm-hmm. You can always do this. You can always do that.
2: Yeah. So I think an important thing for guests is to be honest about what kind of guest you are. So I say right up front in the book, if you're always on time, bring appetizers. If you're reliably late, bring a drink. If you're stopping by later, bring dessert. And if you bring nothing else, bring a present. Hmm. Because nothing is going to derail a party like promising to bring the cheese plate, but you know you're not going to leave your house until the time you're supposed to be there. That's just going to throw the whole night off. So just
10: kind
2: be honest.
10: Of monster are you?
2: But I mean, it's happened to me before that, like, someone promised to bring this great appetizer. And so I sort of cleared the way for that. And then they showed up an hour and a half past the time I asked everyone to come over.
10: That's not great.
2: Not ideal.
10: That's not great. Okay, let's go to some of the food, because there's so much good food in here. And it was funny because I was flipping through. We don't have to talk about this now. We can get to it later. But it is such a thoughtful book, because I'm like, oh, where are the main courses? I'm like, oh, no one would say bring the main course.
2: I mean,
10: what
2: if
10: can I
2: they
10: bring?
2: Do,
10: can you bring the main course?
2: Don't go to that party if they're asking you to bring. That's bad news.
10: RSVP, no thank you.
2: Yeah.
10: Sorry,
2: oh,
10: can't
2: actually,
10: make
2: I
10: it.
2: Can't.
10: Yeah, could you roast a leg of lamb and walk it over? Okay, so it's summer. Say you're going to a party, a picnic, a potluck. What are some of the things we should be making?
2: I mean, I think summer's ideal dip time. Those are great, especially if you're going to be outside. Those are very safe outdoors kind of foods. There's a couple in the book that I really love. There's a pico de sandía, which is kind of basically pico de gallo, but with watermelon instead of tomato, which I think just adds such a nice denser texture. It doesn't get as mushy as tomatoes get, but also gives this really nice sweet flavor to it that I really like, because pico gets so juicy anyway, so it might as well be watermelon juice in the mix. And there's also my ideal version of a guacamole, which takes some knife work, takes a lot of chopping to get everything nice and fine, but the payoff is that every bite of avocado is just coated in flavor. And I just, like, to me, that is exactly what I want in my guacamole.
11: We're talking with Casey Elsass, author of What Can I Bring? We'll be back with more with him in a minute. I'm Francis Lamb, and this is The Splendid Table from APM, American Public Media.
12: KANW, I'm Rebecca Cruz. With KANW weather, we have a perfect summer day here in Albuquerque. Mostly sunny this morning, partly cloudy with a 50% chance of showers and thunderstorms this afternoon. Hope it doesn't ruin any picnics or outings, but we need that rain. Southeast winds around 15 miles per hour this afternoon. High in the lower 90s today. Partly cloudy this evening. Lows in the upper 60s. Current temps right now, 77 in Santa Rosa, Gallup 70, Grants as well, 73 in Las Vegas, 77 in Santa Fe, 81 in Albuquerque. 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
11: 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I'm Francis Lamb, and this is The Splendid Table, the show for curious cooks and eaters. We're talking with Casey Elsass, author of possibly the first cookbook ever written, about how to guest like a pro. It's called What Can I Bring? Let's get back to it with him.
10: Let's talk about the structure of guacamole. Mm-hmm. And I guess most people would hear that and be like rolling their eyes. But I guess if you're listening to the show, maybe a conversation about the structure of guacamole makes sense to you. But by that, I mean, so I think a lot of people think of guacamole as, oh, you take avocados and you just mash them. Mm-hmm. And then you add, you know, whatever seasonings and lime juice and cilantro and all that. Talk about why you prefer like a cut, diced avocado guacamole.
2: So the knife works actually with everything else. For the onion, the cilantro, the jalapeno. Mm-mm-mm. And that's what I like to get chopped up really nice and fine. So they're just in tiny, tiny little pieces. Mm-mm-mm. With the avocado, actually, I tried a bunch of different methods to figure out how. Because with guacamole, you're kind of doing two actions. You're stirring and you're smashing at the same mm-hmm, time. Mm-hmm. And too much stirring can lead to too much smashing.
10: Sure.
2: Not enough smashing, not enough stirring. It's kind of a delicate balance.
10: Yeah.
2: What I found was actually using a wire whisk is the best way to do it because it breaks up the avocado, but you can still stir all the ingredients together. But it's not quite as hard as like getting in there with a wooden spoon or something.
10: Yeah, yeah, yeah. So you still have some nice chunks of avocado
2: right.
10: in the mash. I think I love that texture so much. Mm-hmm. The very first guacamole I made actually was a cut avocado. Like mm-hmm. they actually had you dice the avocado and then you sort of fold everything together. So it's
2: that
10: almost like
2: really
10: a
2: good
10: it's almost like a salad. It's like an avocado salad.
2: I mean, I say in my head note, there are a million ways to make guacamole and I want to eat them all, which yeah. I stand by. But for myself personally, I like a little bit of texture in my guacamole.
10: You also have a cool trick that I've never seen before on how mm-hmm. to keep the guacamole like forever green rather than, you know, because guacamole tends to turn brown after a while. The avocado naturally oxidizes when it's exposed to air. But talk about your forever green avocado.
2: I tried a few different things. Mm-hmm. There's the pit method that I think we've
10: which
2: all heard
10: is,
2: about.
10: I don't know. That's like witchcraft. I don't understand what that is. That
2: yeah,
10: right thing.
2: But also it didn't always work. It's not 100% reliable. And I tried spraying parchment with nonstick spray and pressing that on, mm-hmm. which again was good, but then it sort of leaves this greasy texture on top that wasn't ideal. My friend in Chile told me a method that she loves where you pour whole milk on top of the guacamole and that kind of makes an airtight layer. Uh-huh. And then you just stir the milk into the guacamole, which did work. But I feel like that's maybe a big ask of most people. They're not going to want to put milk on their guacamole.
10: And also, it's like it's going to be hanging out outside for a while.
2: Yeah.
10: It's a, but yeah. Okay.
2: Yeah. So
10: drawbacks.
2: The
10: drawbacks.
2: One thing I found that was 100% reliable all the time is sodium bisulfate, which I won't lie, it's a preservative, mm-hmm. but we eat 100 preservatives every day. So
10: sure.
2: It just depends where you sit on that. But when I tested it with that, I left it out in my apartment for 12 hours, literally all day in the summertime, and it stayed as bright green at the end of the day as it was in the beginning. I'm realizing now maybe I'm talking people out of using a preservative, but it works. I mean, it's such a small amount. And going back to the competitive nature of bringing things, if you really want a guacamole that is going to stay vibrant and fresh all day,
10: oh,
2: that is the
10: that.
2: Best way to
10: look
2: do
10: at
2: it.
10: That. You might start the winner, but you'll end the winner. Yeah. I guess what I would say about that too is, if you're hosting a party, say, or you need to just make this the day before because mm-hmm. that's when you have time to make it, then actually that could be a nice way to do that.
2: Yeah.
10: I think it's just a tiny bit of this sodium bisulfate. And if you're not into it, then just don't use it. Mm-hmm. But if you want to keep that thing nice and bright green, that's Casey's cool tip. I want to go to something else that's maybe even simpler than the guacamole that really caught my eye. And it's something you call like bread oil or bread dipping oil.
2: Yeah.
10: You know, obviously bread and butter, or bread and olive oil, but I love this idea of like making a really flavorful infused oil to dip bread in. It sounds so simple, but it's the kind of thing where it'd be so surprising for someone that'd be, mm-hmm. oh my God, it's such an extra special touch. Talk about that.
2: This is in the last chapter of the book, which is a short chapter of food gifts to bring. If you're told, my nightmare is when people say, just bring yourself because I am physically incapable of showing up empty handed. So these are little food gifts that you can make for your host and leave behind. So you're not interrupting whatever their plans are, but they have something to enjoy later. Mm. And I'm so glad you pulled this one out. It's one of my favorites. And I make it at home a lot of times just for myself, just to have. It's an infused olive oil. So basically what we know and understand, if you ever went with your mom to Pier 1 Imports, you know exactly what these olive oils are. So it's infused with a mixture of herbs. But the secret ingredient here is miso, which seems really out of left field. But to me, those infused oils always kind of had like a hollowness to them. Mm-hmm. Like you get herb and you get oil, but there's no middle to it. And so adding miso just adds this really savory, salty note. And it doesn't taste like miso, but it just enhances all the flavors of the oil.
10: Mm. And the miso too, does it, like if I was thinking of adding like something that might have a similar kind of like umami or something that like bridges those flavors, like a soy sauce or a fish sauce. Obviously, like oil and water won't mix, so they'll just kind of like stay separate. So the miso can blend a little bit better too?
2: Yeah, I did try it with fish sauce. But again, yeah, as you said, it just kind of separated and didn't look great. I tried it with tomato paste as well, but that colored the olive oil and then sort of left some flecks in it. Mm-hmm. The miso was kind of like the clean in and out answer.
10: Oh, cool.
2: Yeah.
10: And it can still stay sort of stable, like shelf stable, right? Because the miso is preserved, like the miso can sit at room temp too.
2: Right.
10: Oh, cool. Yeah. Great. Okay, I want to get to a salad because a lot of times like people are like, oh, I'll bring a salad.
2: Yeah.
10: My wife doesn't eat meat. And because she lived through the 90s, she can basically never look at a Caprese salad ever again because for like an entire decade, the only food available to her outside the home was like some hard tomatoes and some bad mozzarella and some basil stuck in a piece of bread. And we're like, here's our vegetarian sandwich. So she like will not. But you have a really cool twist on a Caprese.
2: Yeah, a really simple twist, I think. I am, again, the hollowness of flavor is kind of what I go to here. Mozzarella, I love it, but it doesn't taste like all that much.
10: Right.
2: It kind of tastes like cheese. Yeah. So I swapped in fried halloumi for a couple of reasons. A, for taste, because it has that really briny, salty flavor that I think is great. I think it also has a really nice texture that pairs super well.
10: It's like meaty.
2: Yeah. It's tomatoes get really soft. So soft on soft is not my ideal situation. So it has some body to it. So when you're eating it with a piece of tomato, the tomato can melt and the halloumi is kind of chewy and squeaky. And it just, it to me, that's like really beautiful summer presentation. A Caprese is super beautiful, but it just sort of has this like, yeah, we've seen it. It's not super interesting. And when I was approaching these recipes, I wanted everything to feel like something familiar. Like, you know what that is, but there's one thing about it that's really interesting that makes it feel brand new in some way.
10: So talk to us about frying the halloumi.
2: Yeah, I mean, that's, to me, that's the only way to eat halloumi. It just fries up so well. It grills really well, too, because it doesn't have, it's not a soft cheese. It's very firm.
10: Yeah.
2: So it holds its shape really well. And when you put it in a skillet to fry it, it just gets this like nice crispy brown crust on it.
10: Yeah.
2: And it's so good. I mean, when it's warm, like, ooh, it's so, that's its best form.
10: Oh, you have to bring it room temp.
2: Well, I mean, by that time, it's like swum in the tomato juices and there's a oregano oil that goes on top. So it's just like soaked in everything.
10: Yeah, yeah. So that's one you would make fully and bring because you want it to sort of sit together and marinate as opposed to like, oh, let me fry the halloumi, let me bring the sliced tomatoes and then like arrange it beautifully on a platter.
2: Yeah, no, make it at home and let it sit. That's, it just gets better over time.
10: Yeah. The tomato juices start to come out because after you salt them, the juices start God,
2: I want it right now.
10: What if we just ended the interview?
2: Yeah, we got to go. Yeah.
10: Okay, let's get to this question in the other direction. Because when I'm having people over and people always say, oh, what can I bring? I always say, oh, nothing, just bring yourself. I do the thing that like, you know, drives you crazy. But it's often because like I can't really think of it, not because like, oh my God, I'm the host with the most and I have 45 things. I'm just like, I don't know, let's just keep it simple. Like I'll make dinner and just come over and hang out, you know? But I don't really, you know, if anything, I'm like, oh, bring something you want to drink. Cause I don't drink. So I don't like have a nice collection of wine or whatever, if people want that. But if I really am broken down to the point where I have to say something and where they really get at what my heart really wants, I will always say, bring a dessert. So what dessert are you bringing to my house tomorrow, Casey?
2: Well, I wrote two dessert chapters in this book.
10: I know.
2: Because of the frequency.
10: It's so unhinged.
2: But that is the thing we get asked to bring the most. I think that's the number one thing a host, if they can check anything off their list, they're going to get dessert off the list first. And so I wanted to give a ton of options for a ton of situations. So one of the chapters is desserts in general, like pies, cookie, ice cream. Mm-hmm. The other chapter is just cakes and cakes for kind of any situation. But, you know, in summertime, I think we're in like, obviously Thanksgiving maybe is what most people think of as pie season. Mm-hmm. I think of summer as prime pie time.
10: Yeah, for sure.
2: And
10: all the fruit.
2: Yeah, right. Yeah. And like, it's a light dessert. Like, it's not as heavy as a cake if you're eating outside. It's a really satisfying way to end. Mm. And so there's a couple pies in the book, but I think for summertime, there's a blackberry basil pie. And to me, that is like peak summer flavor. And maybe not a combination you would immediately think of, but I think basil and blackberry actually go really well together.
10: Yeah. Blackberry on its own, I think, is such an under... Like an, I don't know if it's underrated. That's a dumb thing to say, but I just feel like people should be eating more blackberries mm-hmm. because the flavor of a blackberry, it's like, it's so grassy, but so sweet. Mm-hmm. And I just think they're luscious. I think the seeds, so blackberries, if you haven't had them, like imagine a raspberry, but black and bigger.
2: Yeah.
10: So it's like a big fat.
2: But also a better texture than raspberry.
10: Yeah.
2: Raspberry falls apart the second you look at it. And a blackberry has like a nice
10: it's
2: body
10: a little
2: to
10: firmer.
2: It.
10: That, yeah. Yeah. Yeah. It has more body. But they do have a lot of, like, the seeds can be very hard in a mm-hmm. blackberry, and there's a lot of them.
2: Yeah.
10: I think people do struggle with that a little bit.
2: Yeah.
10: But such a nice flavor. So when you make your pie, just walk us through it quickly. Like, what's the filling?
2: Yeah. So it's actually very simple. It's just blackberries, basil, sugar, and cornstarch. Mm-hmm. Super easy to throw together. And the other pie in the book uses kind of the classic double crust pie crust. But I wanted to offer another option for people who are maybe a little pie crust shy. Pie crust is very stressful. I get it. So this is a press-in pie crust.
10: I took a Myers-Briggs and actually came up as pie crust shy.
2: I used to be. But this is a very easy press-in crust. It uses melted butter and water. So you just kind of make a paste out of the flour sugar mixture. Mm-hmm. And then you can just crumble it into the pie plate and then press it down. Yeah, so you get like your coverage you need. But it's not like cutting in butter and having to roll it out and drape it in. And
10: okay, press and crust, typically I love for cheesecake. Mm-hmm. Cheesecake is a pie. I don't care what anyone says.
2: Yeah.
10: Or, you know, like key lime pie, you know, these custard pies, basically, yeah. Right? Where the custard kind of sets mm-hmm. and you don't have a lot of problems with like leaking. But with a fruit filling, like the blackberry, you it doesn't like leak. It doesn't like seep through the press-in crust.
2: But are you talking about press-in like ground up crackers or something?
10: Yeah.
2: So this is pie dough. It's sort of a cheat pie dough.
10: Yeah.
2: So you're not like building like streaks of butter throughout the dough and like mm-hmm, everything mm-hmm. has to be cold. This is a very easy, you're starting with melted butter.

0: like streaks of butter throughout the dough, and like everything has to be cold. This is a very easy, you're starting with melted butter. Like, you've already ruined your chances of that. So, and so it just turns into
1: a
0: really crumbly paste that then once you press it, it forms the base of a pie dough.
1: Gotcha.
0: But it doesn't take all the work of a pie dough.
1: Oh, that's so interesting.
0: Mm-hmm.
1: And how does it bake up?
0: I mean, pretty similar. It's not, you're not going to get like beautiful flaky layers, but you get like a nice dense bottom that will hold in the filling. And then the topping of it is like a very easy sugary crumble kind of mixture on top.
1: Beautiful. Cool. I also want to get to another one that I think is probably like the most Instagrammable dessert.
0: I know what's coming.
1: It's the mosaic.
0: Yep.
1: It's the mosaic jello.
0: Everyone's favorite.
1: It looks amazing. And I grew up with jello. I love jello. I'm like, I feel like jello has disappeared from my life for decades. It's time for jello to come back.
0: Yeah. I also was a jello kid, and then I kind of forgot about it, sort of. It's, yeah, this is the one dessert that, like, if I bring it anywhere, everyone is going to comment on it.
1: Yeah.
0: It's just, it's stunning. It's so cool.
1: There's a competitive juices flowing.
0: For sure. Yes. If you want to win.
1: So tell us about it. What's it look like for those who haven't seen it yet? Mm-hmm. And walk us through the process of how you make it.
0: Yeah. So it's one of those great things that looks very complicated, but is actually so easy, which is the best kind of dessert.
1: Yeah.
0: So it's made in a bundt pan. So when you turn it out, you get this outer layer of a milky white jello. But when you cut into it, there's all these like squares and shards of different colors of jello floating in the jello mold. So it just has this really great mosaic effect. Some people call it stained glass jello, church window jello. I've heard all sorts of names for it. But it just has this sort of like really interesting look to it because of all the different colors and shapes. And really all you're doing is making a few different flavors of jello, letting those set, and then just chopping those into squares and then stacking those in the bun in sort of alternating colors layers. And then the milky layer is made with condensed milk, evaporated milk, and then just plain gelatin. So you make your own kind of milk jello.
1: Sure.
0: And then just ladle that into the bundt pan to surround the colored jello. And then once it all sets, it just has this like incredible effect. But it actually was very easy to make.
1: Oh, that's so cool. I love that. Okay. I mentioned before earlier too, like, sometimes I will ask people, why don't you bring something to drink? Or bring what you want to drink. And if they bring wine, beer, juice, whatever, that's fine.
0: Yeah.
1: But you also have drink recipes. So if you want to bring like a batched cocktail or a batched drink, what's one that you really especially love?
0: Yeah. I mean, I'm not above like a bucket of beer or a sticky table of alcohol and mixers.
1: Sure.
0: But I think it's really chic to show up to the party with the signature cocktail. That's just like a cool move. And so the chapter has a bunch of alcoholic and non-alcoholic options. For summertime, all I want to drink is a sort of beer cocktail that I made up called the Staycation. And to me, this is kind of like, if you want to be in Europe, but you're stuck in Brooklyn, this is what you should drink. So it's a mixture of Saint Germain, which is a very
1: elderflower.
0: Yeah. And it's really syrupy, like it's very sweet. And then Suze, which is a more bitter, citrusy kind of liqueur. And then those go in your glass with ice, and then beer gets poured on top. And so there might be some challenging words in here for people, like beer and ice or beer and liquor.
1: My stomach is turning a little bit. I don't even drink this stuff. I'm like, oh, but go on. I'm listening.
0: I think it's a really nice combo. First of all.
1: Well, what kind of beer? What kind of beer?
0: I use Modelo, but any kind of
1: lager.
0: Okay,
1: so a light. Yeah.
0: We're not going for like hyper flavor in the beer. This is sort of filling in where champagne would be.
1: Ah, the champagne of beers, perhaps.
0: Yeah. Well, I don't like highlight, but if you do, go for it. But I think one thing, if you're not in the beer over ice club yet, come on in. The water's great. You're going to love it. But beer cocktails, I think, are such an underappreciated category of cocktail. And so all of those like sweet notes, floral notes, they all just play really nicely because the beer is kind of like a mild sort of malty flavor.
1: Right.
0: But to me, that's just like a great sippable all day kind of drink that I want to be drinking.
1: Very cool. Well, Casey, I like you said, when you walked in, like today is a little bit of a break in the weather, but it's going to be like 100 degrees.
0: Yes.

0: cancer. I hope you're going to a fabulous picnic and stay in the shade.
1: Thank you.
0: It's been great talking with you.
1: You too. Thanks.
2: That's Casey Elsass, author of What Can I Bring? He left us with a recipe for that mosaic jello. You can find it at splendidtable.org. Coming up, a conversation with a consummate host, food writer, and fashion designer, Peter Somm. I'm Francis Lamb, and this is The Splendid Table from APM.
3: 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Good morning. I'm Rebecca Cruz. We have got a simpatico award winner today, Dominic Lacombe of Las Vegas. Congratulations. We hope you have a special day. Thank you for listening to K-A-N-W. K-A-N-W reminds you that drowning is the second leading cause of accidental death in New Mexico. We've got monsoons going on, so stay away from the water in all ditches, arroyos, and channels, and don't drive a vehicle through flowing water. Ditches are deadly. Are you concerned about the direction of your city or town? So, becoming involved with your neighborhood association, city councilor meetings, county commissioner meetings is a great way to get involved. Visit your local government websites for more information and get out there and get involved. 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
2: 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I'm Francis Lamb, and you're listening to The Splendid Table. You know, one of the most delightful cookbooks I've read recently is called Family Style by Peter Somm, and it's just full of recipes that made me go, God, why didn't I think of that? It's so smart, so delicious. But Peter didn't train with a litany of great chefs to get to his distinctive culinary style. Instead, his mentors were people with names like Bill Blass, Michael Kors, and Calvin Klein. It seems unfair, honestly, that Peter is a renowned fashion designer and happened to write a brilliant cookbook as a side gig, but here we are. So, hey, Peter, it's so great to see you.
1: Hey, Francis, how are you? So great to see you as well.
2: Congratulations on your cookbook. You know, it's so funny because obviously we're here to talk about your cookbook and you just wrote one. But for most of your career, people, you know, have looked at you really more for what to wear rather than what to eat. I mean, you have dressed Maggie Gyllenhaal, Beyonce, Michelle Obama, you know, no big deal. But actually, let's start there. How did you get into fashion?
1: You know, I was a really, really shy kid growing up. And so for me, drawing was the thing that kind of allowed me to just be in my own world. And I really started in the beginning drawing my mother. I mean, she was there. I drew her. And then I started drawing the clothes she was wearing. And
2: oh my God.
1: It really, you know, it wasn't until fifth grade where we went on a family trip to France. And my older sister bought Paris Vogue and L'Officiel. And this was sort of the height of 80s fashion. I opened these pages and it was like Claude Montana, Thierry Mugler, you know, shoulder pads, you know, just high drama. And that was the moment I was like, wow, that's what I want to do. So it was really in fifth grade where I decided this is what I wanted to do for my career. And I was lucky, you know, my parents are both architects. So I was lucky I escaped sort of maybe what the idea of being, you know, parents pressuring me to be an engineer or anything else like that.
2: Sure, sure. A lawyer.
1: Exactly. Yeah. So, you know, at that point is really when I sort of was singularly focused on this. I put my blinders on. I was like learning like where Barney's New York was in New York. You know, I was doing all the research I could. And then, you know, flash forward, many years, I started my clothing line when I was 30, which is kind of a long time ago. And, you know, it was obviously a wild ride. You know, fashion is a fascinating, beautiful, crazy beast.
2: Yeah, I can only imagine. I mean, just, you know, like we are huge Project Runway fans in our home. And obviously that is a very sort of weird, stilted version of what fashion is or is about. But watching the combination of craft and creativity and vision, but then also having to have this overlay of like, well, what's commercial? What can actually work? What can like help me survive? Like, you know, in that way, I guess it's not terribly unlike cooking, but you don't, you know, you don't have a restaurant, you yeah. create recipes, and I love the creativity with which you create recipes. So I'm actually curious, are there similarities in when like, do you feel like your brain is like, yes, the part of my brain that has worked in fashion for so long is the part of my brain that works to create recipes, or is it totally different parts of your brain and that's why you love doing both of them?
1: Yeah, it's an interesting question. You know, for me, I think the part of my brain that does fashion is the creative part. And I think I've come to realize over the years of developing recipes and things and envisioning recipes and a dish that that part of my brain that that you know thinks about fashion is the same part of my brain that thinks about food, the creative part. Obviously, the technicalities, the fundamentals are different. You're chopping, you're thinking about ingredients, but in a lot of ways, it's similar. You know, they say you eat with your eyes, and it's the same thing with fashion. You know, obviously, it's like a that dress you are looking at online has to look great. You know, in the same way that that dress has to be in the right fabric, it has to fit well. The same thing with a recipe. That recipe, it's nothing if it doesn't taste great, and that recipe has to actually function and be delicious. And in fashion, there's this Garmento phrase called, you know, front of closet. It's very, you know, very industry term. You know, these are the pieces uh-huh. that you want to wear every day. You know, that dress cool. or that sweater that you want to wear all the time. And so I've realized, yeah. I come to realize that the recipes that I do, I want them to be kind of front of closet. I want them to be recipes that you'll make over and over again.
2: That's so interesting. Let me ask you this too. You know, you mentioned this thing, oh, we eat with our eyes first. And I think every chef, you know, also thinks about that. They think about the presentation of the dish. And now, you know, probably especially so because, you know, if people come in and they'll you know, put their meal on Instagram. So you really want, like, it's a huge yeah. part of your business success. But I'm curious as to what you think that means.
1: Yeah, you know, I think for me, it's probably the element of surprise. I mean, sort of surprise and delight. You know, right. I've often sort of thought about a dish and the colors of it. Like, there's one dish in my cookbook that is actually, it's a seared tuna with a roasted cherry and caper salsa. And I kind of thought about tuna and the pinkness of the tuna and being grilled or something very summery, and then cherries also being that deep red, and you know, so I guess, you know, I think it works both ways, where you can think of a color and an idea of what something looks like and then back into it, or you can really obviously look at the ingredients and then sort of form an idea around there.
2: Yeah. So Peter, I know you've always loved to cook. Obviously, you know, professionally, you've spent most of your time in another field. Are there people that you look to for inspiration when you're cooking? I mean, I know your family is super important to you, but are there people you've read over the years? Are there cookbooks you've reached for?
1: Oh my gosh, there's so many cookbooks. You know, I have piles and piles of cookbooks that inspire me. And I think Hetty McKinnon, for sure. You know, I think what she does, you know, with Asian cuisine and
2: like
1: kind
2: vegetarian
1: of
2: vegetarian cooking.
1: Yeah, great, vegetarian yeah. cooking and kind of the mix up between East and West is inspiring. Eric Kim's cookbook, Korean American, I think for me was a real watershed moment. And
2: that book's great.
1: You know, I mean, I go way back to even The Joy of Cooking, you know, Irma Rombauer, whose cookbook my mom used all the time. I actually sold her copy, so I have it. You know, I also love Ruth Reichel, you know, her writing and her cookbooks. You know, Kalu Henry also, I love. She's a wonderful person, and I love her dishes. They're delicious. It's so simple. Yeah. And also Lighty Huck as well. I love her recipes as well. There's a simplicity in her recipes, which is like you just get right to the point, and it's great food. So yeah.
2: She worked for Ina Garten for a long time, so I think
1: that
2: Ina's like simplicity rubbed off on her.
1: Absolutely.
2: That's a great list. Okay, well let's flip a bit to talking about your recipes. I want to ask you, you know, because I am so warm right now, I'm imagining, okay, what do I like about this time of year? It's like, oh, I love a picnic. I love a backyard meal. If if you were going on a summer picnic tomorrow, what would you bring? What's a dish in your book that you feel is very summery?
1: Well, there are two dishes, and I can't really decide, but one of them is it's a take on a classic. So I love a deviled egg, and obviously deviled eggs are a classic, but I've done my version where I've made them as tea eggs first. So, you know, tea eggs, which are, hard-boiled eggs, which are marinated in sort of a tea broth. So you kind of
2: like
1: get
2: tea
1: that.
2: Tea and soy sauce.
1: And soy sauce, exactly. It's a marinade, basically, and so for me, it's always, my thought was always how to bring in more flavor into something like a deviled egg, which does have flavor. But, you know, I always crave that deep sort of slightly salty umami. And, you know, mayonnaise doesn't bring that as much as I'd like. So for me, that extra layer of flavor with the tea egg is such a great bite. And then there's That's one delicious. Other dish that, you know, I can't really, you know, it's much more traditional in some ways. I don't know if it's traditional, but my mom made it a lot in the summer when she didn't want to turn on the stove for her company. And it is a chilled summer tofu that has century eggs and sort of a chili crisp kind of sauce. And, you know, century eggs, I don't know why I'm talking about eggs so much, but, you know, are eggs that have... I mean, they're actually, what are they? Are they,
2: they're salted, fermented? Duck eggs.
1: Yeah.
2: They're sort of preserved in this ancient technique of, they're preserved in like ash. I think most traditionally they're preserved in ash, and the ash has a sort of chemical reaction with the egg that, I mean, if you've never seen a century egg before, it will blow your mind because you think of a hard boiled egg and all the white of the egg is now like translucent black.
1: Yeah, it's pretty amazing.
2: And the yolk, right? The yolk or the yellow of the egg is now sort of like this like kind of beautiful, almost green color.
1: Yeah, and the flavor is a little bit funky. It's more mild than people would think. I think you think they're just going to start. They're just going to be really, really intense. But they're actually sort of a delicate sort of, you know, funky flavor.
2: Yeah, and the tofu itself is super simple, right? You just... I mean, most people forget the tofu is already cooked.
1: So yeah,
2: you can actually
1: just
2: eat it out of the package.
1: Exactly, So this is a silken tofu, again, which is, you know, the most soft, supple, kind of jiggly kind of tofu. And the sauce is really made out of chili crisp, sesame oil, a little soy sauce. It's a very simple dressing. And you just lightly score the top of the tofu. If you go in too far, the whole thing is just going to fall apart. Because silken tofu, like, you look at it wrong and it'll just sort of fall apart. So all this sort of grit on top is just really meant for the sauce to get in a little bit more. You just pour the sauce over, and again, it's got a little bit of heat from the chili crisp, that tang of umami from the soy sauce, you know, that nuttiness from the sesame oil. And then it's really a bunch of scallions and cilantro on top and the thousand-year-old eggs next to it. And it's quite refreshing. I actually like it alone, or, you know, a lot of times, of course, we would have it with rice. So it's sort of the coolness of the tofu with the warm of the rice. It's a nice kind of balance.
2: Nice.
1: But if you're at a picnic, just go solo without the rice.
2: Yeah. That sounds so cool because it's like almost like a spicy, savory custard, which...
1: Exactly.
2: That sounds great. You have another dish. I mean, so many dishes sound delicious, and like so many dishes I have to say in your book, I look at and like, why didn't I think of that? Like that's, but one seems really special to you. Also savory, but bright, and sounds like it's probably really great for hot weather. It's your grandmother's lemon chicken.
1: Oh yes, yes. It's in the cookbook. It's called Famous Lemon Chicken, which I think up to the point of the cookbook coming out was really only famous to my family. But yeah, it is a dish my grandmother made constantly when I was a kid. She's been gone 20 years, so we're talking way back. And it's a recipe she developed. And I say developed because she really wasn't a grandma who did a pinch of this, a pinch of that. She actually bucked sort of, you know, tradition of grandmas, you know, having sort of just a pinch of this and a pinch of that. She actually wrote down and developed this recipe. She was in Hong Kong in the 1920s. She was a pharmacist, which in that time in the 20s, for a woman, was actually quite rare. You know, her parents wanted her. She wanted to be a more of a surgeon, but her parents didn't have the means. So she became a pharmacist. And I think, you know, with a pharmacist, you measurements are important, all those things, mm-hmm, you know, precision mm-hmm. is very important. So this was just instilled in her. So when she came to the U.S. With her family, which is my mom and her five siblings and my grandfather, you know, she had to kind of learn how to cook in a real way for like three meals a day. And so she set out to develop recipes. And my mom recalls,
0: that's so cool,
1: you know, growing up, you know, when she was in high school, my grandmother actually fed this to them for like 7 days straight, this lemon chicken, because she wanted to get it exactly right. I changed it a little bit. I streamlined a few things and I bumped up the lemon because I love the lemon flavor. But in principle, it's her recipe. So, and it's a delicious one.
0: And describe it for us.
1: Really, the meat is super tender. You have ginger, you have scallion in there. You know, it's all about the sauce in a way, you know, because it starts on the stove, finishes in the oven. And that sauce is, you know, it has a little cornstarch in there, of course, which a lot of Asian dishes do, or Chinese dishes especially. So there's a little bit of a silky sauce, and the lemons are sliced in there. You have the juice, you have the zest. You know, the lemon slices get so tender you can eat them as well. So it's a really super lemony, delicious dish, which for me, of course, has to be eaten with rice.
0: yeah, but also so great in the summer. There's one more I really need to ask you about, and this is one of the ones where, like, why did I never think of this? But it's you have such a knack for creating these, like, Cantonese, Chinese, like, American recipes. And this is something I've never seen before, but basically you take a pan of potstickers. So potstickers, I mean, people, like, they love them in restaurants, and I don't think people realize how easy they are to make at home when you have just a bag of frozen dumplings.
1: Oh, completely.
0: But, like, you just get a nonstick pan going with a little oil. You set the dumplings in there. You pour in some water, cover it, and then it steams until the dumplings are cooked. You take the lid off, all the water steams off, and then they just basically slowly brown.
1: Yep.
0: And that's like, and then you have your crispy skin dumpling. But what you do, which is genius, is then you pour in eggs.
1: Yes.
0: And the eggs basically cook into a frittata with these dumplings, like, nestled into the egg. It's like, it's genius.
1: It is.
0: I don't really want to ask you. I just want to talk to you about your dish because I'm so excited about it.
1: It is one of those ones where it just sort of was born of what I always have a bag of frozen potstickers in my freezer. Like, I go to bed at night feeling good that they're there, you know, because, like you said, it takes minutes. And I think this really came out of the idea of, you know, when you pour the water in and cover the lid to steam, I was like, well, why do you just have to pour in water? You're still steaming and cooking the dumplings. And I kind of love the idea of sort of this a lake of eggs, you know, with these little ships of pot stickers floating in them. Yeah, it's a fun one. It's a really delicious one.
0: Yeah, that's great. And you know what? Actually, this brings me back to what we were talking about at the top when you're saying, like, oh, what does it mean to eat with your eyes? And part of this idea of visual appeal is surprise.
1: Yeah, yeah.
0: Let me ask you this one, take it in a different direction. You know, you have entertained beautifully over the years. You've loved cooking for so long, and I'm sure you have, like, you know, friends who come over who have, you know, experienced a life where they expect a certain sense of style from you. What do you think makes for a great host?
1: Yeah, I mean, I think for a dinner party, it is really, there's sort of two parts. First of all, I think whoever's throwing the party, just enjoy it as well. Because if you're having fun and relaxed and chill, and then everybody else will. I think we've all been to dinner parties where the host is stressed out and it doesn't make for a great evening. Mm. And you know, the way I sort of not stress myself is by planning ahead as much as possible. You know, I love setting a table. So I actually, if I have time, I'll set it in the morning. So it's the last thing I have to worry about. And then it just, you know, I think people can get so caught up in the details and get stressed out about the food. And sure, the food's important and all these things are important. Lighting's important. Why not? But at the end of the day, it's people are there for the people. People are there to sit, you know, around a table and be together. And I think we have to always remember that. So when the souffle doesn't rise or the pavlova, you know, cracks or whatever goes wrong. I mean, I've had so many disasters that you just recover from. And I've had times where I've had to order food at the last minute for delivery and put it on a nice plate. And you know what? It's all good. It happens.
0: People were there to hang out. Yeah.
1: Yeah.
0: Well, Peter, this has been such a joy to talk with you. Thank you so much.
1: Thank you, Francis. This has been so much fun.
0: Peter Somm is the author of Family Style, elegant everyday recipes inspired by home and heritage. And if you go to splendidtable.org, you can find his recipe for that potsticker frittata. I am telling you, when I saw it, I smacked myself on the head and I was like, why didn't I think of that? It's so brilliant. Well, anyway, that is our show for the week. We hope you enjoyed it. We'll talk to you again next week. The Splendid Table was created by Sally Swift and Lynn Rosetto Casper and was made this week by technical producer Jennifer Liebke. Producer is Erica Romero and Maria Wortel. Managing producer, Sally Swift. Jordan Turgeon's our digital producer with help from Delonix Nguyen, and Lauren Humpert is our senior podcast production manager. Thank you for listening. I'm Francis Lamb, and this is APM, American Public Media.
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0: So listening back to that, Andre DeShields, what memories does it bring back and how did it inspire you?
1: Now, Terry Gross, this is why among radio journalists, you are the goddess.
0: Oh, thank you.
1: Because that song, Shine, which is a race song, was my audition song when I came to New York. It's how I got The Wiz. It's how I got Ain't Misbehaving.
0: Really? This is what you sang?
1: Yes. And only recently have I didn't stop using it, but I don't need it any longer because now people know who Andre DeShields is.
0: Why did you choose it? And what do you think of the lyric?
1: I chose it because of the lyrics. Now, you played from like the middle of the song.
0: Yes, because I wanted some of the slower part and some of the faster part where the tempo picks up.
1: But the song opens with a note that John Bubbles sings, and it's as if he's never going to stop hitting that note. And you are amazed by this man singing this long tenor note.

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1: A parasite is sweeping the country, and it may be in your salad. 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

0: Nursing is the largest healthcare profession in the U.S., and it's growing. 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
1: You had a lot to say about America's 250th anniversary. 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
10: 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As I said, it's 12 noon and New Mexico Music with AJ Leonard is up next after the news. Then listen for the 5 o'clock All Request Hour with Kevin Otero on your drive home from work. Paul Roybal hosts KANW's New Mexico Music programming tonight at 6. 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
11: Live from NPR News, I'm Lakshmi Singh. This afternoon, Defense Secretary Pete Hegseth will go before members of Congress who are considering a defense budget request. The White House is seeking more than $87 billion. This in the wake of more U.S. military losses since Friday in Jordan and in northern Iraq, where there was a drone attack at a U.S. base. NPR's Quil Lawrence has more on the U.S. war with Iran.
12: I spoke with three former U.S. military officials about this new and rapidly evolving reality of drone warfare. One of them was General Joseph Votel, who formerly led CENTCOM. He said the U.S. had built up power in the region by building these bases.
13: Our strength for the last several decades has been our forward deployment and our positioning across the Gulf. Now we are seeing that that same advantage has turned into a little bit of a disadvantage.
12: In Iraq and Afghanistan, the enemy had no real range or air power. But now in the age of drone warfare, Iran doesn't even really need an air force because its drones can travel 1,000 miles and hit U.S. bases all over the region.
11: NPR's Quil Lawrence. The bulk of the White House's nearly $90 billion request would be used in the war, but the remainder would be allocated for farm aid, relief from the Ebola outbreak in Central Africa, as well as restoration and construction projects in the Washington, D.C. area. In a move that threatens to deepen an energy crisis stemming from the conflict in the Strait of Hormuz, Yemen's Iranian-backed Houthi rebels are threatening a blockade on a key maritime route in the Red Sea. NPR's Emily Fang reports the Houthis are targeting Saudi Arabia.
14: In a video statement, the Houthis called Saudi Arabia criminals and said the blockade of Bab al-Mandab was retaliation. Saudi Arabia intervened in a Yemeni civil war against the Houthis, and this month the Houthis accused the kingdom of bombing a major airport in Yemen, though Saudi Arabia has never acknowledged the attack. Saudi Arabia uses the Bab al-Mandab to its west to export oil, now that another key waterway, the Strait of Hormuz to its east, is off limits. Bab al-Mandab is one of the key waterways connecting Europe to Asia. From one end, the strait leads to the Suez Canal and the Mediterranean, and to the south, ultimately to the Indian Ocean. Emily Fang, NPR News.
11: The FDA says Taylor Farms is still a focus of its probe into the cyclospora outbreak. More from NPR's Yuki Noguchi.
15: Cyclospora parasites are hard to test for and trace. The tested sample might not reflect the entire crop, for example. Plus, Rutgers microbiologist Donald Schaffner says there are often unrelated cases that crop up every summer.
16: Just because you're sick with cyclospora right now doesn't mean that you're part of this cluster of cases that have an epicenter in Michigan and Ohio. Sometimes we can figure out what's causing it, and sometimes we can't.
11: Yuka Noguchi with that story. It's NPR.
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18: For KANW, I'm Marianne Hatchett. New Mexico teachers are left out of a policy guaranteeing paid parental leave to state employees. Some state legislators hope this will change next year. The Albuquerque Journal reports without paid maternity leave, teachers who have children are forced to use their sick time or vacation days or try to time their childbirth with summer vacation, according to Whitney Holland, president of the New Mexico chapter of the American Federation of Teachers, the second largest labor union in the United States. Holland said it really makes educators choose their students or their own personal children, and this would open the door to say they don't have to make that choice. Education is a female-dominated profession, so it just naturally makes sense to do something that helps moms. Senate Bill 188, introduced last session by Senate President Pro Tem Mimi Stewart, would have guaranteed up to 12 weeks of paid parental leave to school employees and appropriated $7.5 million from the general fund to reimburse schools for long-term substitute teachers. The bill was introduced late in the legislative session and did not receive a hearing. During a meeting of the Legislative Education Study Committee last Thursday in Taos, Shannon Holston of the National Council on Teacher Quality extolled the benefits of paid parental leave for teachers. Around 15% of teachers leave the profession because of family reasons, Holston said, and the rough cost for large districts to replace one teacher who leaves is $25,000. Holston said paid parental leave is not only good for teachers, but it's good for students in keeping good teachers in the classroom. This is KANW.
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0: Okay, NW, that was Brenda Ortega. It is 12:24 now. The town of Mountaineer Jubilee Parade will be held on Saturday, July 25th, beginning at 10 a.m., followed by a celebration at Chavez Memorial Park and a dance with Sangre Hoven at 8 p.m. It'll be fun for the entire family. For more information, you can visit the Town of Mountaineer's Facebook page.
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0: Showers and thunderstorms will favor the central mountain chain westward through Wednesday. Albuquerque with a high of 91, Santa Fe 88, Las Vegas 87, Gallupin Grants 86, Santa Rosa with a high of 92, Encino 84, Taos 89, Los Lunas 91, Belen 92, and Rio Rancho with a high of 93. Your current temperature, Santa Rosa 88, Gallup 79, Grants 82. Las Vegas 80, Encino 79, Santa Fe 82, and Albuquerque with a current high of 82 as well. Those are your current temperatures on New Mexico's First FM.

0: Okay, and Zabi, that was TPTP10 by Baby Gaby. 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

0: That was Jerry Dean. KNW reminds you that drowning is the second leading cause of accidental death in New Mexico. Stay away from water in all ditches, arroyos, and channels, and don't drive your vehicle through flowing water. Ditches are deadly. More New Mexico music coming up right after the news.
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5: Live from NPR News, I'm Lakshmi Singh. The Trump administration says it's again withholding Medicaid funding in California and Minnesota over suspected fraud. Medicaid is provided to low-income households and individuals with disabilities. The affected states are led by Democratic governors. The federal government says the states need to prove the money's being used legitimately. Until then, it will hold back $867 million from California and nearly $200 million from Minnesota. The health policy organization KFF says more than 14 million children and adults are enrolled in California Medicaid. An additional 1 million plus are enrolled in Minnesota. This hour, members of Congress are weighing a nearly $90 billion budget request, the bulk of which would go to the U.S. war with Iran. They're hearing from Defense Secretary Pete Hegseth. His testimony comes on the heels of new U.S. military fatalities since Friday. At least 17 American service members have been killed since the U.S. and Israel went to war with Iran in late February. Faced with the prospects of new hefty tariffs from Washington, Canadian Prime Minister Mark Carney had a phone conversation with President Trump this morning. Dan Karpinchuk reports after the call, Carney said he and Trump agreed to intensify trade talks.
6: Trump says the latest 50% tariffs against Canada are in response to unfair Canadian trade practices, which include most provinces banning American liquor. But Carney says those tariffs violate the U.S.-Mexico-Canada trade agreement. As far as the bans on American booze, Carney says that's up to individual provincial premiers. As for the latest tariffs that are supposed to take effect in 30 days,
7: I spoke with President Trump earlier this morning. We agreed to intensify negotiations in the coming weeks.
6: Carney also said the main goal of his government is to control what can be controlled. Canadians supporting each other, buying Canadian, and diversifying trade partnerships abroad. Carney is to speak to a gathering of premiers on Wednesday. For NPR News, I'm Dan Karpinchuk in Toronto.
5: On his first full day in office, the United Kingdom's new Prime Minister, Andy Burnham, convened a new cabinet. More from NPR's Lauren Freyer.
8: John Healey was defense minister under Prime Minister Burnham's predecessor, Keir Starmer, but he quit over what he saw as insufficient military spending. Now he'll be chancellor, the equivalent of treasury secretary, in charge of finding that funding. Starmer's energy secretary, Ed Miliband, is now foreign secretary. In their first meeting, Burnham told them they need to be a, quote, cost-of-living government and give the British people
9: give them that little extra sense that help is coming so that they can have that bit of hope.
8: One of Burnham's first acts in office was to scrap tax on household electricity bills. Some opposition parties say the tax cut doesn't go far enough. Others question how it'll be funded.
5: That's Lauren Freyer reporting. It's NPR.
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0: Okay, hands up, you. Good afternoon. That was Divino. It is 1:23 now. 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
0: Shower and thunderstorms will favor the central mountain chain westward through Wednesday. Albuquerque with a high of 91, Santa Fe 88, Las Vegas 87, Gallup and Grants 86, Santa Rosa with a high of 92, Encino 84, Los Alamos 86, Socorro 92, Bernalillo 94, and Española with a high of 95. Your current temperature, Santa Rosa 90, Gallup 88. Grants 85, Las Vegas 83, Encino 79, Santa Fe 88, and Albuquerque with a current high of 86. Those are your current temperatures on New Mexico's First FM.

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0: fans. I believe that was Rosa Maria by Perfection de Chimayo. That was a request from Victor out in Española, dedicating that song to all the people of Española and Chimayo. 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

0: Gonzalo on KANW. That's Juan Churrasquiano. It's 2:40. Some traffic news to pass along. I-40 westbound is closed at New Mexico 14 there. That's the Tijeras exit. So westbound I-40 closed. Right now it is backed up to Cedillo Hills. So if you can, please seek an alternate route. Expect heavy delays and drive with caution through that area. As I mentioned, 2:40, let's check in with AJ in the KANW Music and Merchandise Store.
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0: It's 311. Good afternoon. Thank you for listening. It's happening in the KANW Music and Merchandise Store. That's where we find AJ Leonard.
1: Good afternoon. Pop into the KANW Music and Merchandise Store. 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

0: again on KANW, Serán los ojitos de la vida mía. It's 3:24. I'm Kevin Otero. Reminder that I-40 westbound still closed at New Mexico 14 due to a crash, so please seek an alternate route. Expect heavy delays through the canyon this afternoon. And, of course, if you see anything else we need to report, you can always call 505-242-3456. St. Anne Parish Fiesta coming up on Sunday, 1 until 6 p.m. Great New Mexico music from Antonio Reyna, Straight Shot, and more. St. Anne's down at 1400 Arenal Road, Southwest.
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0: Showers and thunderstorms are expected to favor the central mountain chain westward through Wednesday. Lows tonight, 68 for Albuquerque and Socorro. Low of 63 expected in Santa Fe. 58 in Las Vegas, Gallup and Grand Santa Rosa expecting 65. 58 for Encino, 64 in Los Alamos. A low of 67 tonight in Bernalillo, Española dropping down to 65. Currently 91 in Santa Rosa, school down to 63 with thunderstorms in Gallup, 75 in Grants, 85 in Las Vegas, 81 in Encino, Santa Fe's at 90, it's 82 in Albuquerque at New Mexico's First FM.

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5: Live from NPR News in Washington, I'm Ryland Barton. Defense Secretary Pete Hegseth says troop training would have to be cut back if the Pentagon doesn't get the $67 billion in supplemental funds it's requesting from Congress. He also raised concerns about troop pay and weapons that defend against enemy drones and missiles.
6: Without these funds, we face critical shortfalls that threaten our ability to also simply pay our service members, rapidly replenish equipment and munitions, and sustain vital operations without disruption.
5: Republicans are trying to pass the budget package before lawmakers take a month-long break to campaign for the midterm elections. Later this week, the Senate will consider another war powers resolution limiting President Trump's ability to unilaterally wage war. Most Americans disapprove of how Trump is handling the conflict as gas prices spike again. President Trump says he plans to help Lebanon. The U.S. has been trying to get Israeli forces to leave areas where they've been fighting Iranian-backed Hezbollah in southern Lebanon, as NPR's Michelle Kellerman reports.
7: Lebanese President Joseph Aoun says his goal is to end the state of hostility between Israel and Lebanon, and that he's been looking forward to this White House visit.
8: Meeting such a great president like yourself.
9: That's a very nice thing. See, he knows how to get to me.
7: Israel occupies large parts of southern Lebanon where it's fighting Iranian-backed Hezbollah. Under a U.S.-mediated pilot program, the Israelis have begun to hand off some small areas to the Lebanese armed forces. Aoun calls his country's military the backbone of stability and is asking for more U.S. support. President Trump didn't offer specifics, but says he will help a lot. Michelle Kellerman, NPR News, the State Department.
5: A software error in New Jersey led to more than 6,000 non-citizens being registered to vote. As NPR's Miles Parks reports, the state says the issue has been resolved, but such errors have been shown to fuel conspiracy theories.
10: The software error meant that thousands of people who answered no to the question, "Are you a U.S. citizen?" at a DMV, were still registered to vote anyway. New Jersey's Governor Mikey Sherrill called the problem serious, but she also said fewer than 400 of the mistaken registrants actually voted, and the erroneous registrations have now been removed as well. These sorts of bureaucratic errors aren't unheard of. Oregon dealt with a similar issue in 2024, but non-citizens have never been shown to register on purpose in anything but very small numbers. Still, experts expect these sorts of errors to be spotlighted by those looking to cast doubt on the entire election system this fall. Miles Parks, NPR News, Washington.
5: The Trump administration is seeking to toss aside a 60-year-old requirement for tens of thousands of private sector employers to submit workforce demographic reports to the Equal Employment Opportunity Commission. The EEOC's Republican majority rescinded the data collection requirement today. It's now subject to a 30-day public comment period. This is NPR News.
11: 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Luminescence Foundation is dedicated to shedding light on neurological research focused on Alzheimer's and Parkinson's diseases and supporting land conservation initiatives. 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
4: For KANW News, I'm Gary Dahl. The family of a murder victim in Santa Fe say potential sentence for the killer is not enough. In October 2022, Kiara McCulley stabbed 21-year-old Grace Jennings with a long sword 27 times. Her boyfriend, Isaac Apodaca, encouraged McCulley to commit the murder to rank up in a secret organization that didn't exist. As part of a plea deal, McCulley agreed to testify against Apodaca in exchange for a shorter sentence. sentenced, with McCulley facing a maximum sentence of 30 years compared to Apodaca's life sentence, Jennings' family and friends said justice was just not served. State Senator Nicole Tobiasen, Republican from Albuquerque, who recently lost her husband to West Nile virus, is now taking action. Mark Tobiasen, 65, was bitten by mosquitoes in his backyard. The virus turned him into a quadriplegic and put him on a ventilator. He died months later. As Mark joined others in the ICU battling West Nile, Nicole looked into ways to keep New Mexicans safe. She started this past legislative session adding millions to the state budget to expand a program to track infected mosquitoes. She's proposing a bill to make sure these cases are reported to the state and to the Centers for Disease Control and Prevention. And Albuquerque officials are asking for input on West Central road projects. Hundreds of drivers pass through Central and 98th every day. Now the city wants to reimagine that intersection with what would be New Mexico's first protected intersection, designed to slow cars down. The design would also bring new sidewalks and bike lanes, improved drainage, landscaping, and a fresh look to Central from Unser West to 98th Street. Public comment on this project is open till July 24th, and the city hopes to begin construction by next spring. For KANW, I'm Gary Dahl.
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is Brenda Ortega on KAMW. That's Padre Querido. It's 413, still showing that closure. I-40 westbound at New Mexico 14 and New Mexico 337 closed due to a crash. Right now it's backed up to Highway 217. Please drive with care, expect heavy delays, and seek an alternate route if possible. Here's Latino Persuasion now, 89.

0: Larry Seiss on KANW, Un Rinconcito en el Cielo. It's 4:23. Good afternoon. I'm Kevin Otero. Thanks for driving home with us. Still that closure affecting traffic. Westbound I-40 closed at New Mexico 14 and New Mexico 337 due to a crash. And right now traffic is backed up to Highway 217. So seek an alternate route if you need to get westbound through the canyon this afternoon. And if you see anything else, call me 505-242-3456.
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0: Showers and thunderstorms will favor the central mountain chain westward through tomorrow, with a risk of lightning, heavy rain, flooding, gusty winds, and small hail. High of 92 expected in Albuquerque tomorrow, 86 for Santa Fe, 87 mañana in Taos and Las Vegas, 83 expected in Gallup. Grand Chutes reach 84, high of 95 for Santa Rosa, and look for 94 in Los Lunas and Belen. Right now, 93 in Santa Rosa, 63 in Gallup, Grants at 74. It's 83 in Las Vegas, 80 in Encino, Santa Fe at 90. We're at 81 in Albuquerque at New Mexico's First FM.

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0: Los Blue Ventures on KANW Al Cortar Una Gardenia. It's 4:38 on your drive home. It is a headache trying to get into Albuquerque from the east. I-40 westbound is closed at New Mexico 14 and New Mexico 337 due to a crash. Right now the backup is into Edgewood, so definitely seek an alternate route if possible. Expect heavy delays as they try to clear that crash out of the roadway. Anything else you see, let me know. 505-242-3456. And tonight at 6, it's Paul Roybal. He's back with New Mexico music and dedications here at KANW.
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And for over 75 of those years, listeners have listened to KANW. Happy 100 to the Mother Road.

0: Here's the Weas Renee on KANW Morenita Consentida. It's 4:59 coming up next. 5 o'clock, all request hour. Al Hurricane Jr. will kick it off. 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

0: Live from NPR News in Washington, I'm Ryland Barton. Escalating attacks in the Iran war have killed more American troops and sent gas prices back up. Meanwhile, Defense Secretary Pete Hegseth was on Capitol Hill today asking Congress for tens of billions of dollars to fund the conflict. As NPR's Kat Lonsdorf reports, it's the first public hearing on the war since May.
1: Hegseth and the chairman of the Joint Chiefs of Staff, Dan Kane, testified before the Senate Appropriations Committee, defending the administration's request for $87.6 billion in supplemental funding. Much of that money, but not all, is for the war in Iran. It was the first time the Trump administration has faced public questions since the ceasefire collapsed. Senator Patty Murray, a Democrat from Washington State, called the cost of the war astronomical and demanded to know what has actually been achieved.
2: We hear a different rationale for this war every few days.
1: She said the request for funds should come through the annual appropriations process and not as an emergency. Hegseth argued the request was, quote, urgent for the immediate needs of the Pentagon. Kat Lonsdorf, NPR News, Washington.
0: Federal health officials have remained focused on lettuce from Taylor Farms as a source of the multi-state outbreak of cyclospora, despite inaccurate test results reported over the weekend. NPR's Yuki Noguchi has more.
3: Experts think we're actually dealing with several unrelated outbreaks right now. The biggest, by far, is Michigan and Ohio, which account for most cases right now. U.S. health officials say iceberg lettuce from Taylor Farms in Mexico was the source. That product was recalled. But now if you look at a heat map of these states, where the cases are, the southern Michigan border with Ohio is like the worst. It's like 10 times the rate of that of nearby states.
0: NPR's Yuki Noguchi reporting. Arizona is the only state with a primary election today, and the results will help determine control of Congress. From member station KJZZ, Cameron Sanchez reports.
4: Arizona is a purple state with several competitive races, including the one for the state's first congressional district. The winner there will replace longtime Republican Congressman David Schweikert, who is running for governor. Former NFL kicker and Trump endorsee Jay Feely is the Republican frontrunner. On the Democratic side, candidates Amish Shaw and Marlene Galon Woods have a shot. All of Arizona's statewide offices are also up for election and are mostly held by incumbent Democrats. Republicans hope to take back the offices of governor, secretary of state, and attorney general this year. For NPR News, I'm Cameron Sanchez in Phoenix.
0: Tropical storm Bertha is expected to weaken in the Gulf of Mexico as it gets closer to the U.S., but forecasters say it'll still bring coastal flooding and heavy rain from the Florida Panhandle to Louisiana. Areas along the northern Gulf Coast are under a tropical storm warning through tomorrow and could see heavy rain and flooding into Thursday morning. Authorities in Mississippi, Louisiana, and Florida have opened sites to provide sandbags. 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
6: For KANW News, I'm Gary Dahl. High school is changing in Albuquerque. Now in its second year, Albuquerque Public Schools is expanding its Academies of Albuquerque initiative, which blends traditional academics with hands-on learning and career pathways in fields like STEM, health science, culinary arts, and skilled trades. As public schools face declining enrollment and growing competition from charter and private schools, districts are looking for new ways to keep students engaged and prepare them for life after graduation. Kenneth Salazar, Associate Superintendent of High Schools at APS, joined Chris and Gabby of KRQE to explain how the program works, what's changing in year two, and why APS believes this is the future of high school education. According to APS, the 26-27 school year, its freshman academy will expand to six more schools for a total of nine with the integrated plan. Albuquerque High, Cibola, Del Norte, El Dorado, Highland, West Mesa, Manzano, Rio Grande, and Valley. Salazar explained more about what these high school students can learn and how their experience is different than the traditional high school model. It's career-focused, learning, giving students a head start, or asking them to choose a path too soon. How is industry connecting with New Mexico students? Basically, being better prepared for the world outside after graduation. For KANW News, your NPR station, I'm Gary Dahl.
7: 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KXNM Encino. 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KANR Santa Rosa. KGGA Gallup. KIDS Grants.

0: Here's Chris Arellano on KANW. That's Despedida. It's 5:22, 5 o'clock. All request hour underway. I believe westbound I-40 back open at Highway 414 and Highway 337 there through the East Mountain Canyon there. However, once you get past that and into Albuquerque, I'm showing a crash on westbound I-40 at Wyoming, and then it looks like the backup starts at Cottonwell. So you move through the canyon and then start to slow down again, unfortunately. And apparently there's a traffic crash up in Santa Fe.
1: Yeah, it's impacting St. Francis and West Cordova Road. It's impacting the southbound lane more than the northbound lane, but still traffic is delayed significantly.
0: Adriana, thank you for the call. And if you see anything else we need to know about, call 505-242-3456.
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3: Among the most common mistakes people make are leaving campfires unattended or failing to fully extinguish them. Erin Collier is with the advocacy group Leave No Trace. She has advice on how to make sure fires are out before leaving a campground.
4: You want to drown it with adequate water, stir it all up, and then you hover your hand over to find those warm spots and then repeat that drowning and stirring multiple times until it's going to actually be cool to the touch.
3: Collier recommends using pre-existing fire rings rather than starting a fire in a new spot because campfires can burn 6 to 12 inches beneath the surface and also impact the ecosystems. Collier advises checking the weather to see if there are any fire watch warnings and recommends having backup plans, especially if your campsite is out of cell service areas. Yvette Fernandez, the Mountain West News Bureau.
0: 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Showers and thunderstorms will favor the central mountain chain westward through Wednesday. A risk of lightning, heavy rain, flooding, gusty winds, and small hail. High of 92 expected in Albuquerque and Española tomorrow. Look for 86 in Santa Fe, 87 in Las Vegas, a high of 83 expected in Gallup. Look for 84 in Grants, 95 in Santa Rosa. Encino should reach 85, 84 for Los Alamos, 95 in Socorro tomorrow, and a high of 93 expected in Bernalillo. Right now, 93 in Santa Rosa and the 67 in Gallup. It's 71 in Grants, 86 in Las Vegas, 74 in Encino, Santa Fe at 87. It's 75 in Albuquerque at New Mexico's First FM.

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0: W89.1. 542, 5 o'clock, all request hour underway. I'm Kevin Othello, still showing that crash on I-40 westbound at Wyoming. Right now, the backup starts at Conwell, so slow moving once you get into the city there from the East Mountains. Also showing a crash southbound I-25 at La Bajada, coming down from Santa Fe. And crash cleanup continues at St. Francis and Cordova Road up in Santa Fe. Anything else you see, let me know. 505-242-3456.
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